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0: If you're tired of doing the same old thing when you go out on date night, it's time to try something different. 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

0: If you're tired of doing the same old thing when you go out on date night, it's time to try something different. 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

0: If you're tired of doing the same old thing when you go out on date night, it's time to try something different. 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

0: If you're tired of doing the same old thing when you go out on date night, it's time to try something different. 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
4: Face to face, and I'm sure there was a lot of manila folders and briefcases and paperwork and binders. And then finally, SEC coaches aren't waiting to kick off the season. One day after LSU coach Lane Kiffin's controversial statements about Ole Miss were publicized, Texas coach Steve Sarkisian told the USA Today, all you have to do is take basket weaving and you can get an Ole Miss degree. Wow! First-year Florida coach John Summerall, a former assistant at Ole Miss, added to the fray later Tuesday afternoon, jabbing at Sarkisian, saying grateful to coach at a top-10 public university that also offers advanced basket weaving. These guys in the SEC are hilarious. It's like Days of Our Lives over there, and I love it. Advanced basket weaving. Man, get a bachelor's in that. All right, step aside, come back, talk Stanley Cup playoffs from last night. We'll do that next here. Spin on Sports.
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1: Welcome back here to Spin on Sports. Great voice and network. Great to have you riding along with us on this Wednesday, the 13th day of May. We'll get to our conversation with the great Lindsey Hunter. Talking a little Detroit basketball coming at you next year on the program. However, we do need to get into what happened last night in the Stanley Cup playoffs, because like we do every day at this time, you never know. You don't know who's watching what, so we got to keep track of everything. It's a tall task, and we had a game in Montreal with a 2-1 series lead in favor of the Canadiens. A great sweater matchup here between the Canadiens and the Buffalo Sabres. And it would be the Sabres on the board first, battling back, trying to even this thing up to get back to Buffalo where they would have home ice. And then all you'd have to do is get back to 2-2, and it's a best-of-three series. You got two games at home if you're Buffalo, if you can pull that off. However, it felt like Montreal, the Bell Center there in Montreal, had a little bit of an advantage. Buffalo gets on the board first with Samuelson's third of the playoffs.
2: Here's Josh Norris the other way for Josh Doan. Bobbled it, but got it up to Norris. They score! Mattias Samuelsson off a beautiful feed by Norris.
1: Not too shabby. Okay, and then about 4 minutes later, Newark would get his sixth of the postseason, followed by Cole Caulfield. And how good has he been? He'd follow that up at the late stages of the first period. So we get back-to-back, but not necessarily back-to-back, but two consecutive goals from Montreal. And Montreal, the Canadiens, would take a 2-1 lead going into the break.
2: Byram to McLeod up the wall, needing some help from Allenstein. They couldn't clear. All alone down low, and Evans missed the net. Now Newhook scores! Alex Newhook on fire! It's 1-1!
1: What I love about this, too, by the way, is ESPN's trying to get a close-up, and it's like, you guys got to take a higher camera angle. Like, these fans in Montreal are going nuts. You're getting blocked out. All I see is somebody's arm flailing. Can't do anything about that. That was at the 10:08 mark. We'll pick things back up still here in the first period at 24.5 seconds on the clock. 1-1 game. Montreal's on the power play. Here's Cole Caulfield.
2: Suzuki. Up high, Demidov moved it to Slavkovsky to Hudson. Suzuki, blocked by Timmins. 15 in the period, another block by Timmins. It pinballs and they score! Cole Caulfield! A power play goal!
1: And the young fella from a near impossible angle to put that one in. That makes it 2-1 at the end of the first period. Now in the second period, only one goal would be scored to be Tage Thompson, his fourth of the playoffs, from Rasmus Dahlin. This one on a Buffalo power play.
2: So here's Dahlin, now being booed every time he touches the puck. 8th year with Buffalo. She saw the graphic. Ooh, that was a strange.
3: Oh, it's in.
2: Go in. It is in. It hit the back wall. Carom to the post. Hit Dobish in the back of the leg and went into the net.
1: That was crazy. I mean, hey, that's puck luck by definition. That's what it is. I mean, you know, there's no way that puck ever should have bounced and gone in. He's just dumping it in. There's nothing special about that. There's no intent there. That's just ridiculous. But it goes in. Now we're tied up at 2. And then Zach Benson, once again, a power play opportunity. Thompson gets another point. Josh Doan gets in on the assist as well. And Buffalo wins this thing 3-2.
2: After a long battle, it comes loose to Dahlin. He has it back from Quinn. Thompson with Carrier nearby. Sabres crowding the front of the net. They work it to the front. Benson scores! Zach Benson! A power play goal! And a 3-2 Buffalo lead!
1: And a great backhand there, by the way. So 3-2, Buffalo gets the win. They tie up the series. They'll go back to Buffalo for Game 5 tomorrow night. TNT, True TV, and HBO Max for a 7 o'clock puck drop. Now let's get over to the ugly sweater matchup. That is between the Vegas Golden Knights and the Anaheim Ducks that are no longer so mighty. But this one would be an overtime thriller once again, and that's just the way that this thing is. I mean, sometimes you need the extra period to get it done. And it would be Anaheim on the board first at about the 12:36 mark of the first period. And look, the leads are not safe here in the playoffs. No lead is safe, especially the two-goal lead. Not like either team would have a two-goal lead in this, but you have to continuously play aggressive, and even though you might score first, you might end up losing the game simply because that's the way this thing goes.
3: McTavish has it back to Seneca behind the net. Back at Seneca. To Cutter Gauthier. Shot. Save. Rebound. Score! Back at Seneca. Does it again. The 20-year-old with his fifth goal of the postseason. And Anaheim has a power play goal. And they lead game five. Play to hurt.
1: Can you imagine being 20 years old, by the way? For back at Seneca. And having five playoff goals. That's pretty nice. Now, and the other theme here, stay out of the box. Vegas, 15 minutes in penalties. I mean, when you got to spend that much time, the fact that they won this thing was just incredible. You got to stay out of the box. Anaheim was only pinged for one penalty. Here's the one power play opportunity that Vegas would get, and they capitalize on it.
3: Hurdle's got room. Sauces it back to Theodore. Eichel, fake one-timer. Kevin mentioned he's got a bomb from there.
4: Shoot that.
3: Nice stick work by John Carlson on Hurdle. Stripped by Dorofeev to the middle. Shot. Score!
1: That was incredible. Defense turns into offense. No goals in the second period. And then Thomas Hurdle gets his second of the playoffs to make it a 2-1 game in favor of Vegas.
5: Bucci, given the fact that this is a 1-1 game, the pace has been high here in the third.
3: Anderson, shot, deflected, saved by Ozora, rebound, shot!
1: Got to cover up your rebounds, kids, and that won't happen. Olin Zellweger gets his first of the playoffs for Anaheim at the 16:55 mark of the third period, ties this thing up at 2 apiece.
3: Zellweger, Gauthier trying to make a pass on the backhand, shot, Carlson deflects wide.
5: This is a big shift, dominant shift by the Ducks here.
3: Gauthier, VL, McTavish. Carlson, back to McTavish. Here's Gauthier, cross, Zellweger, shot, score!
1: Incredible patience there by Zellweger, too. I mean, he was just holding on to that thing. Now, Dorofeev, his second of the game in overtime from Jack Eichel, his seventh of the postseason. Dorofeev proves to be the hero in overtime here for the Vegas winner.
3: From the point, it's loose, in front. Eichel had a shot at it, but it was bouncy. Couldn't make contact. Eichel has it. Eichel looking across the barbershop. Deflection.
1: And there it is. Vegas, a 3-2 winner over Anaheim. The Vegas Golden Knights take a 3-2 series lead with game number 6 back in Anaheim tomorrow night, a 9:30 puck drop. Once again on TNT and True TV and HBO Max and doing all that good stuff. Now, tonight in the National Hockey League, there is a big one back in Colorado. The Avalanche have a 3-1 series lead. Minnesota trying to hold off elimination. The Wild down 3-1 in the series. Can they find a way to extend this thing and get it back to Minneapolis? They're going to have to play the game of their lives tonight at 8 o'clock over on TNT. A great night to kind of dual screen, obviously, with the Pistons game running simultaneously. I would assume most people would have Avalanche Wild on the secondary screen. It'll be a one hell of a hockey game between those two clubs. Speaking of your Detroit Pistons, let's talk to the 17-year NBA alum, Lindsey Hunter. Our conversation with him is coming at you next here on Spin on Sports.
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0: You know, it's interesting. For such a long time, I think people thought about diseases as something that mostly happened later in life. Just in recent years, however, we as a society have really begun to think about preventing certain ailments much, much earlier. Case in point, new study out of Northwestern University School of Medicine found the mid-30s are a major turning point for men's heart health. For women, about a decade later. But for the men, this is the time when you really need to be thinking about your heart health seriously. At a bare minimum, start seeing a primary care doctor once a year just to get your blood pressure and cholesterol checked. You can also look up and then do your best to follow what is known as the American Heart Association's Life's Essential Eight. These are things everyone can do to decrease their risk of heart disease. I'm Dr. Sanjay Gupta, helping you live a better life.
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1: Anthony Bellino joining us on the horn right now to talk a little co-host of the NBA's Crossover Podcast with the legend Tim Hardaway Sr., a 17-year veteran of the association, 12 with your Detroit Pistons, a two-time NBA champion, a 1993-94 all-rookie selection, a first-round pick, 10th overall in the 93 draft by your Detroit Pistons, and the pride of Murrow High School in Jackson, Mississippi, the one and only Lindsey Hunter. Ladies and gentlemen, welcome to the program, my friend. How are you tonight, partner?
5: I'm doing great, Aaron. Hey, that's a hell of an introduction.
1: I know,
5: hey. To Murrah High School.
1: That's how we do it. Look, man, we don't take any days off. There's no plays off here in this program. Hey, you know, I'm telling you what, any more accolades, I was running out of breath there. I tried to write that aloud. I'm exhausted over here, Lindsey. That's what it is. And look, this team, right? I mean, you're 2-2 in the series with the Cleveland Cavaliers, and I know everybody's upset. We were upset. We voiced some of our grievances there in the open of the segment, but at the end of the day, it's a 2-2 series, Lindsey. Nothing's really happened. Now it's just the best of three, and you got two out of the three at home.
5: Well, you know, this is why you get home court advantage. This is why you try to position yourself to have the advantage, because if things go the way that it's going right now, you know, you get a game seven at home if need be. So, nobody's really established themselves in this series. I think watching all of the games, though, you can see that, you know, we are clearly the better team. Cleveland hasn't lost many home games in the playoffs, so they've done what they've, always done. You know, the thing about the Pistons, man, we just can't turn the ball over. We're normally the team that creates the turnover. That's how we manufacture our offense. But the last couple of games, you know, you can see some fatigue in Cade a little bit. Our guys have been kind of sloppy with the ball in critical times. And we've, you know, especially that game three, we were right there. We turned the ball over three times in a row. That cost us that game. Game four, I think we let it get away from us a little bit at the end. With Donovan Mitchell, you know, going nuclear in the second half. But it's still, you know, it's still the Pistons series, you know, to win. And I feel good about it coming back home. I feel like they'll protect the home court, and we'll see how it works out after that.
17: So, Lindsey, talk to me about playoff basketball. And the reason why I'm asking you that, me and AB were talking a little bit, just how Jalen Duren just doesn't look like the same player. We had an 82-game sample size of what he can do for us, the type of player, all-star type of player, second and most improved. We seen what JD did for us during the season. why? Why has it looked so different? Why has it been so different? Because this is playoff basketball. Why is it so different now?
5: I think, you know, after the first series with Orlando, which, you know, Orlando was a tough matchup for the Pistons. That they were a physical team. And you know, normally the Pistons can out-physical any other team. Orlando, you know, force for force, they were just as physical as the Pistons. I think they took a lot away from what Jalen does well, which is, you know, he's a great rim roller, and he catches the ball and makes good decisions. I think we're seeing him press a little bit now. You know, he's got to think about it. Lomas, he's 22 years old.
17: Yeah.
5: Like, he is not the player he's going to be. Now, we've seen some great glimpses of him, and I think he's going to be great. I'm not worried about him. I think the Pistons can win in spite of him not playing up to that all-star caliber that we saw him do all season. I think they can win in spite of him if everybody plays the way they've been playing. Tobias has been fantastic this postseason. Of course, Cade has been Cade. Cade's a superstar, so he's going to do what he's doing. As long as everybody else can step up and do what we have been doing, we'll be fine, and they can bring him alone. I think he needs to just focus on, like, I'm going to dominate the glass and let everything else take care of itself. If you watched him early on, watch the early clips of how he scored and the decisions that he was making early on in the season. He would catch the ball in that short roll position, and he was throwing lobs to Assur. He was hitting the shooters in the corner, and he was making great basketball plays. We watched him this last couple of series. I'm not even talking about the score. I'm just talking about the decision making. Like, he struggled to make those decisions because I think in his mind he thinks he has to score. But I think if he focuses on all the other little things, he'll be fine, and he'll get back to being who he is.
4: You know, Lindsay, you mentioned something I want to get back to about Cade Cunningham, and that was just the overall intensity here with playoff basketball. When everything is heightened, every possession, every quarter, everything matters. And here's a guy that throughout the course of his career plays about 33, 34 minutes a night. And now in the postseason, he's averaged over 40 minutes per game. And you can tell, like, it's starting to, at least I feel like, you know, watching him, it's starting to wear on him, because in that Orlando series, I mean, he was incredible, averaging just shy of 33 points a night, averaging over 40 minutes. Here it is once again against Cleveland, averaging over 40 minutes. The scoring's dropped about 10 points per game. It almost feels like there might be a little bit of fatigue there. And if last year we learned as a team what playoff basketball looks like in one series against the Knicks, now you've won a series. Now you're kind of learning maybe what the playoffs in their totality really do feel like when you have to keep doing this over and over and over again to try to win an NBA championship.
5: Well, absolutely. And here's the thing about Cade. The only thing I worry about Cade is him having to just handle the ball for the entirety of the game. Like, I would, and I think JB is starting to realize that he has to get the ball out of Cade's hands a little more to get him off that ball. So, because think about it, he's a superstar. He's our best player. They know in the fourth quarter he's a guy that can finish games if it's close. So during the game, they're just going to press up on him and make him, you know, utilize as much energy as possible, getting the ball up the court every possession. And that wears on him, and you can see it with the turnovers. I think that's what, you know, when you start seeing him turn the ball over and have careless turnovers, I think that's what it is. It's fatigue. It's like, okay, we know we can't stop him, but we can try to wear him down, and hopefully at the end of games, he won't have the legs that he normally has. And I think he's young enough. He's going to recoup from it. I'm not worried about him as far as long term is concerned, because I think as the playoffs go on, as you keep playing, you start, you know, getting used to how to pace yourself, you know, getting off the ball more, giving it up more. I think he's going to have to give the ball up early out of those traps. They've been trapping him aggressively. So just get rid of it and let us play 4-on-3 going downhill. And I think he'll figure out how to pace himself, how to exert the energy when he needs to. But, you know, I think JB's starting to get that ball out of his hands a lot faster and then letting other people bring the ball up. I think the way LeVert played last game, that's another guy who can really handle the ball that can take some of those responsibilities away from Cade, and that's just going to help him.
17: Yeah, so Lindsay, I wanted to ask you about Paul Reed. Me and AB were talking a little bit about
4: who?
17: This.
4: B-ball Paul, baby.
17: B-ball Paul. I want to find out. So, again, we know playoff basketball. Jalen, we were talking a little bit about Jalen Duren. I think AB thinks maybe a little less playing time for Jalen Duren, more for Paul Reed. But my thoughts are that once a team knows that you're starting or know you're going to get more playing time, will they focus in on Paul Reed? Would he look different, or do you think that spark that he brings when he comes off the bench, do you think he can continue to give us that in a starting role or playing more minutes?
5: Well, I think, you know, I love him coming off the bench. I totally agree. I think he does need to play more, because every time he plays, man, he's productive. Like, he's super productive. It does change. Like, I always tell people, when your name, and Lomas, you know this, when your name gets on that scouting report, things change. When people plan for you, things change. Like, you won't get those open and easy opportunities that you were getting before you got in that scouting report. So that takes some adjustments, but I think, man, he has been just amazing. Like, he has produced every single time, and as a coach, that's all you can ask for, because he's letting his play speak for himself, and now he's demanding, hey, I need more minutes. But, you know, you don't want to give up on Duren. You know, there's no way that you move him out of the starting lineup, because that's your future. Like, that's our future. I think he'll be fine. You know, I think you just have to, you know, kind of nurse him back to normal. Like, you slowly let him get himself back to normal. And I hear some people saying, oh, you know, he got to grow up. He got to put his big boy pants on. Well, he's 22, so he's gonna be a phenomenal player for years to come. This is just something he's going through that he's going to have to work through, and I think he'll be better for it. But you're right, Paul. Paul Reed has demanded more minutes the way he's been playing.
4: You know, Lindsay, it's funny because I get picked on because people say, like, I defend Jalen Duren like he's my child, right? And it's like, no. That's not what it is. Like, I know he's going to be better at 26 years old than what he is at 22 years old, because with the experience, right? I think a lot of times people do forget at how young he actually is. I don't think that you can give up on him as an individual, but the way that Paul is playing right now, it's like, this guy's, you know, he's off the rails, and he does bring that sort of bull in the china shop. Like, yeah, he's gonna foul people because he's playing out of his mind, and he's going at 100 miles an hour, and, like, you know, Donovan Mitchell's going crazy in the third quarter. We turned into the Orlando Magic from game 6, where we're not running any offense, they're scoring at will, and it's B-ball Paul trying to rip the rim off the hoop because it's like, hey, at least if I do this, we'll maybe get a timeout. He dunked it so hard with so much force, I love it, right? But it's like, where you gotta have some of that juice. I also worry a little bit about Beef Stew, like, when what's kind of going on with Isaiah Stewart, and it just, right now, I know it's 2 games in Cleveland, but we just kind of look like we're in a little bit of a funk, and we've got kind of a way of, you know, away from what our identity was.
5: But, well, if you look at it, you look at the first series we played, we kind of was the same way. Like, we didn't look the quite the way we looked all season. For 2 games, well, I'll say for about 2.5 games, I think we looked like ourselves. Like, that game 3, as bad as we played, we were right there. We were right there. Like, you know, neither one of these games, they blew us out. So I'm not necessarily, like, worried about anything that, oh, we have to make drastic changes. I think we have to take care of the ball. If we simply take care of the basketball, not have 18 turnovers and give up, I think we gave up 18 turnovers. They had converted for, like, 27 to 31 points off turnovers. Like, if we don't do that alone, we give ourselves an opportunity to win. So just small, you know, small things like that, taking care of the ball, making sure we get shots at the basket, getting our shooters in position to take shots, and guys just continuing to chip in and play. Our role players are going to, of course, our role players are going to play better at home. We know that. If they do that and Cade, just be Cade, we'll be fine.
17: Yeah, so you didn't think they had to make a move towards the trade deadline. You're good with the team as it's constructed. I know it's nothing we can do now, but you were good as a team, the way it's constructed, the way Trajan is going about doing things, not really just going out trying to get that big, big name player, trying to build it out the way he's building it with a lot of young pieces and trying to surround these guys by savvy veterans. So you like that approach, Lindsay?
5: I absolutely do. I think Trajan has done the ideal thing. He didn't panic when he came here. He didn't just start unloading players. He didn't go, you know, sign a bunch of guys. He wanted to see what his young guys were going to be like. Like, is this the core that we're going to be able to build around? I'm going to give them opportunity to grow. We're going to, you know, we're going to draft some guys that fit what we want to do. And we're going to give them a chance to prove that they, you know, can be built around. And I think, you know, we have the cornerstone with Cade and Duren. We brought in a, you know, we brought back our great veteran who has been just, I mean, he's been astronomical in the playoffs. If anybody would have thought that we would be getting this type of production from Tobias, I mean, they could have bet on this. Nobody would have bet on this, but Tobias has been absolutely phenomenal, and he's a great veteran for our locker room. So I think Trajan has done the right thing. Now, who would have predicted the Pistons to win 60 games this year?
4: Not us.
17: Yeah.
4: Nobody?
17: No.
4: He's nobody?
17: Right. He's right.
4: Can we get to 50 yeah. from 44? Right. Can we get to 50? Right. I think everybody's happy with that.
17: Right.
5: Right. So my thing is they're ahead of schedule. You know, they're way ahead of schedule. Like, nobody thought we would be this good this fast. So you got to give kudos to how patient Trajan has been with these guys, and you got to give kudos to these guys because they've been working hard to improve as individuals and as a team. And JB's done an outstanding job of getting us to this point. And now it's just a matter of, hey, next year you look at the summer and you see, hey, okay, can I add another star, or can I, you know, get the right fit here to kind of push us to want to be a super elite team like the OKCs and you know, the San Antonio Spurs, a young elite group of guys. If we can add a guy like that doesn't disrupt what we got going on, then you do that. But I think he's taking the right approach.
4: He is the great Lindsey Hunter. The podcast is called The Crossover Podcast.
17: Yes,
4: you can find it at TCO Podcast, both on YouTube and on Instagram. Congratulations, by the way, over 30 million views.
17: Huh?
4: I mean, media mogul and two-time NBA champion. I mean, I tell you what, Lindsey, man, it's fantastic. I got a great story about Senior. I was sitting behind him, actually, you know, when the Nuggets were in town, and, you know, Junior was out there playing, and I believe I don't know the exact family tree here, but I have to. It was Tim's niece that was sitting with us, and because she was just maybe like 3-4 years old, and she was yelling Uncle Timmy, so I started yelling Uncle Timmy too. Poor little thing was so confused, she couldn't figure it out, and I was like, no, we're all family here. He played in Detroit. He's a Michigan guy, right? It's all good. We appreciate your time so much. Thank you, partner.
17: Yeah,
5: Thank you, man.
17: Yes, sir.
5: All right, appreciate you, Lovis.
6: That was a great conversation. A lot of fun. The podcast is doing great numbers there for Lindsey and Tim Hardaway Sr. And those guys are having a lot of fun. And look, there is a game 5 tonight in which the series is tied at 2 games apiece, and nothing's happened. Right? Nothing's happened. The Cleveland hasn't lost a game at home yet in the playoffs.
7: They also haven't won a road game.
6: It's a best-of-3 series right now, and you got 2 at home. Is tonight a must-win? Yeah.
7: It's a can't-lose.
6: It's a can't-lose. Kind of the same thing, right? There's a lot of pressure.
7: Very different.
6: And it feels... the thing about it is I don't want this team playing not to lose. That's what concerns me about that, about the can't-lose. Like, I don't want you out there playing afraid to lose. Like, I need this Pistons team that was ultra aggressive defensively in games 1 and 2, that was creating turnovers, that was causing havoc on the defensive side of the floor. Like, that's,
7: well, we get home officials tonight. That's how the series has gone.
6: Yeah, maybe we get a home whistle after JB had made his commentary. That'll be really interesting to see. I mean, you think about game 1, what Evan, oh man, was it Jared Allen or Evan Mobley? I think it was Jared Allen. Did he have the 2 quick fouls in the first game, like the first quarter?
7: Was it Mobley or was it Allen? I think it was Allen.
6: One of the two. Had the 2 quick ones, and it was like, man, that could kind of change the dynamic. The other thing about it, and I think this could be a key for the Pistons, and especially for Jalen Duren, and how to get him going. I think that we're seeing something here that we saw in games 3 and 4 especially, something that Cleveland has done defensively against him that they picked up from Orlando. And I think I might have a solution for it that we'll get to at 35 minutes past the hour coming up in hour number 3. So don't go anywhere. We'll get into also what happened between Minnesota and San Antonio last night. Don't go anywhere. Keep it locked right here. Hour number 3, Spin on Sports, coming at you next here on the Great Voice Radio Network.
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0: For years, scientists have been studying the association between depression and dementia. As you might expect, the relationship is complicated. But there's this new study out of the UK which found it's not just broad strokes. There are six symptoms of depression that are especially correlated with dementia risk years later. Number one, losing confidence in yourself. Two, not being able to face up to your problems. Three, not feeling warmth or affection from other people. Four, feeling nervous and anxious all the time. Five, not being satisfied with the way tasks are carried out. And finally, six, difficulty concentrating. What we could be seeing here is the impact of people becoming less social, or that certain changes in the brain lead to both depression and dementia. But dementia takes longer to manifest. If you notice these symptoms, talk to your doctor about it. I'm Dr. Sanjay Gupta, helping you live a better life.
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14: 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Major League Baseball, Tigers and Mets in New York, start of a three-game series there. Last night, the perfect mixture of not hitting, not pitching, and not being able to field the ball, and another lopsided score not favoring Detroit. Mets beat the Tigers 10-2. They dropped to 19-23 on the season, three games out of first place in the AL Central. Tigers and Mets play again tonight, first pitch at 7:10. Framber Valdez gets the start for Detroit. Whitecaps beat the Great Lakes Loons 4-3, snapping a 14-game losing streak. They play again tonight at 6:05. Pre-game coverage can be heard right here on the Ticket West Michigan at 5:50. NHL playoffs, Vegas beats Anaheim 3-2. Buffalo beats Montreal 3-2. NBA playoffs, San Antonio Spurs beat the Minnesota Timberwolves 126-97. They're now one win away from the Western Conference Finals. And tonight, the Detroit Pistons play the Cleveland Cavaliers in Game 5 of their best-of-seven series. Tip-off at 8 o'clock on ESPN. And now back to Spin on Sports with Anthony Bellino. On the Ticket West Michigan.
15: Abdul Rahman at midcourt, extra pass. 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
19: And handed to Corum again and makes a cut. First down. Spins to scores. Frank Corum puts Michigan on top in overtime.
20: In the air left field. Benintendi back at the track and the wall. This

0: 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All right, what is going on in the sports world? We'll try to get you all caught up with all the happenings. We'll do so right now in the headlines.
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0: All right, in a shocking turn of events in the Glass City, they played last night, Toledo and Fort Wayne in the ECHL playoffs. Fort Wayne has jumped out to a 2-0 series lead. Now, the way that this one is set up, they went in complete reverse order of what you normally would do. They went Fort Wayne in game one to Toledo in game two, Fort Wayne to game three, Toledo's for game four and five, and then back to Fort Wayne for game six and seven if necessary, because this is what happens in the playoffs in the minor leagues, because it's all dependent on when your arena is available. But the Fort Wayne Comets have outscored the Toledo Walleye 7-1 through the first two games of the series. They'll be back in action on the road at Fort Wayne tomorrow night, 7:35 puck drop, and then return home for the game four, pivotal game four, Friday night. They'll play Friday and Saturday. Saturday, if necessary, 7:15 puck drops inside the Huntington Center. Meanwhile, at the AHL level, the Grand Rapids Griffins will take on Chicago. That'll be in GR tomorrow night. They'll drop the puck for game one of their five-game series. That'll be a 7 o'clock puck drop there for the best of five, and we'll see who will advance on to the Eastern and Western Conference Finals. So we're getting closer and closer there to the Calder Cup playoff race. All right, the Detroit Tigers last night, they were a loser, 10-2. Here's my question, and Ryan, maybe you can answer this better than I can, and maybe this is one for the poll. Detroit right now, a couple of games under 500, they are 19-23. Will the Detroit Tigers get over 500 again at any point this season? Now, they are the most injured team in all of Major League Baseball. And these injuries come at a cost, but it is the reality of the situation. You know, I mean, we could talk about the 15-2 Lions season until we're blue in the face. The fact that they won 15 games is miraculous. Should that have happened? Probably not. Did it happen? Yes. Is that why they faltered in the playoffs? Go look at our starting defense there against Washington and tell me. Did we score? Yeah, we scored. Did we have a wide receiver throw an interception? Yes, we did. That was bad play calling. But our defense was not anywhere near full strength. Injuries play a role. It's a fact. It is a fact, and we are injured beyond belief. Do we get back to 500 or better at any point in the season, yes or no?
6: Yeah, I think we will.
0: Okay.
6: Will we stay there? No.
0: I think that's pretty positive. So all you got to do is win four. You win four in a row, you're back to 23-23. It's not like we are, you know, 10-23. We're 19-23. It feels like the sky is falling, and I think a little bit of that is because of expectation, right? Where we expected this club to be, everybody picked us to win the division. We were coming in here with this brand-new starting pitching rotation that was going to be, I mean, and we had the renaissance of Justin Verlander and the return, and they, oh my goodness.
6: Take all the shiny toys out of the box, and immediately they fall apart.
0: Everything broke on Christmas morning. We got no batteries. We can't play with anything. This is a mess. You hate to see it. You know, dads are scrambling. You know, what batteries do these toys take? That's a good question to ask. We have this. We had double A's. We got triple A's. We got D batteries. Who has D batteries laying around? I mean, everybody should right now. But anyways, Tigers lose 10-2. Kevin McGonigal with a multi-hit game. He was 2-for-3. Colt Keith was 2-for-3 in the game. Team had 11 strikeouts. Jack Flaherty, miserable, 3 2/3, 6 hits, 3 earned runs, walked 3, threw 97 pitches. 97 pitches to get 11 outs. Yikes. Only 59 for strikes. Fell behind on 11 of the 20 batters that he faced. ERA sits at 5.73. Cavaliers and Pistons. in the East semifinals, game number 5 tonight, 8 o'clock tip-off over on ESPN. Looking forward to that matchup later on this evening. We'll talk more about that coming up 35 minutes past the hour. Monday Night Football, we got another breadcrumb for the NFL scheduling model. Because, of course, we did, because why wouldn't we? Patrick Mahomes and the Kansas City Chiefs against Bo Nix and the Denver Broncos. Will either starting quarterback be ready to kick off Monday Night Football in the 2026 season? The Bengals are going to take on the Falcons in Madrid in Week 9. And one thing I didn't realize with the rumored slate of international games, the San Francisco 49ers play twice overseas. Yikes. J.C. Treader and the NFL Players Association are looking at all the new grass fields come in, all

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1: 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And I'm at AC Bellino. Always great to have you riding along with us. It is hump day, by the way. It's the midway point of the week, which is always good. Terry over on the west side. Talking about the Chicago Wolves getting ready for Thursday's game. That is correct. So that's exciting if you are getting ready for that and getting ready for hopefully what will be, you know, a good sign for, you know, maybe some of the guys and, you know, a good sign for some of the goaltending that we could potentially see. Terry says, good morning, AB. I'm done with playing league golf in low to mid 50 temps. Hopefully after this afternoon, this will be the last time this year. How have you been playing? How's the hand? Definitely looking forward to the PGA Championship. Yeah, PGA Championship starting this week. You know, hand was a little sore yesterday. Right hand is feeling good. Left hand, like, it's like a bump on the top of it. So it's weird. Kind of feels like just straight bone. Very strange. But when I got it x-rayed, they're like, nothing came. It's like no abnormality, but you can see it. It's weird. I don't know what the hell it is. So it's pretty sore the day after. Played Monday Oakland Hills at the Kiefer Foundation outing. It took me about 12 holes to figure stuff out. I played with one guy. Wayne Coleman is his name. I don't know what Wayne did for a living. I don't know where he played at. But that dude was one of the best golfers I have ever seen in my life. And I played with some players. This dude was a player. I mean, I think he might have made somewhere between like 3 to 5 natural birdies in a scramble. Like, he was an absolute dog. I'm consistently three bills off the tee, iron game, putting. Like, he could do it all. I was just like, I'm just happy to be here. I'm just happy to be here. Wayne Fonts' nephew, yeah, the old ball coach, his nephew, John, was in the group in front of us, so we had a great time riding around. And you know, you get to 70 yards, and wedge game was pretty strong. Putting was absolutely atrocious. But yeah, outside of that, it felt pretty good. Hit some good shots. Hit a lot of bad ones, but in a scramble, you know, it only takes a couple just to be a contributor out there. But the temperatures have been awful. At what point does spring come out? That's my question. Like, at what point is that going to be, you know, part of the gig here? That's what I want to know. Like, here, it was number 9. You go driver, middle of the fairway. We take my drive. Then I hit wedge to like 4 feet. And it's like, great. And they're like, you go first. Make your birdie. Great. Okay. Miss the putt. Like, what am I doing? What's going on here? Wayne, you knock it in. This Wayne guy, unbelievable. I mean, it's like, oh, thank God he's on my team. I mean, anybody who's ever played any sport with somebody who's got that, like, you got that guy on your team, it's just like everybody else can play better just because you have that dude on your team. It's like, yeah. It's like playing with LeBron. Throw it to him. It's like playing with Victor Wembanyama last night. After his first career ejection, came back with 27 points, 17 rebounds, 5 assists, and 3 blocks. Now, I get that he's an alien. And we did this with Kristaps Porzingis. They were like, oh my God, he's a unicorn. You're never going to see anything like this ever again. It's like, well, we've seen players like this. We've seen guys over 7 feet. Hell. Like, how could you say we've never seen anything like this? It's just that Hakeem Olajuwon didn't shoot the 3 like this. You know, Shaquille O'Neal couldn't shoot a free throw. Didn't need to. He's throwing the ball in the block and watch him drop step and dunk it on your forehead, throw you through the floorboards, right? This Victor Wembanyama guy, this is the real deal. You know, Chet Holmgren, kind of the same, you know, built like Gumby. You know, you wonder, What's that thing? I don't want to say disease, but it's a syndrome that you have where your metabolism runs so hard that you can't gain weight. Is it Marfan's or something like that? I think that's what it's called. Where your metabolism
2: being under 21.
1: Where your metabolism is running like just hamsters on crack, and you could eat all day, and you can't gain a single pound. And like that's kind of like what Chet and Wemby kind of look like. I think when Wemby starts to put on a little weight, like at 22 years old, this dude became the third youngest player in NBA history to post a stat line like that in a playoff game, trailing only Magic Johnson, who put one together like that at the age of 20, and Luka at 21.
2: That's cool that a 22-year-old can do that in the playoffs.
3: Hurt my feelings!
2: Let's just wait 4 years, though.
1: That was a shot at Jalen Duren, in case you didn't pick up what
2: I didn't say anything.
1: Down.
2: I did not say that
1: in
2: name.
1: In case you didn't pick up what he was putting down. Huh? That was me going, oh, at 22 years old, he did this, and I was Dwayne Wade running with my arms wide open. With arms wide open! And here comes Ryan with the LeBron James alley-oop slam from Miami. You know exactly the image that I'm... that I'm pictured right now. That was it. I just threw that up for him and just ran away as Ryan Elke came in from the ceiling. Keldon Johnson at 21, De'Aaron Fox at 18, Stephon Castle at 17, and the San Antonio Spurs ran away from the Minnesota Timber Pups, put them down by almost 30. Anthony Edwards, who had just 8 points in the first half, he finished with 20. They're running out of steam. And after Wemby got ejected early in the second quarter of Minnesota's 114-109 win on Sunday during game four in Minneapolis, got the flagrant two after just trying to knock Naz Reid's head off with that elbow. You know, both teams are getting physical. You know, Reid picked up a technical. He gave Wemby a little shove last night, a little retribution, a little return to sender. And it felt like things were getting a little chippy there. And that push kind of, it felt like last night that was all Wemby needed. He's like, okay, all right, yeah, give me that. I know I can't elbow you in the throat again, but what I'm going to do is everything. I'm going to stuff this box score, and we're going to smoke you guys. Wemby was 6 of 8 from the field, 2 of 3 from 3, had 18 points in the opening quarter alone. What are you going to do with that? In the Timberwolves, who actually did a decent job in the third quarter, they opened up on a 14-2 run to tie the game at 61. I was like, oh, okay, after trailing by 18 points in the first half. It's a game of runs. Spurs went out and got another double-digit lead. And there was one sequence there where Wemby had the ball and did like two pump fakes with a half spin and then ended up passing. And I'm telling you, Rudy Gobert looked like he was... That's what you... When you refer to putting somebody in a blender, Rudy Gobert didn't even know what planet he was on. My man was looking all over for the basketball and had literally no idea where it was at. And I was like, yep. And then they panned the camera with like Dylan Harper, and Dylan Harper like had his hands on his hips and was like, oh, really? That's what we're doing here? Like it was these guys, they're just a bunch of young kids out there having fun, making a ton of money playing basketball, and God bless them, because why the hell not? I would be doing the same exact stuff. Like, oh, that's what we're doing out here? Like, it was like the SpongeBob meme is what it looked like. The Minnesota Timberwolves will now play host in game number 6 in Minneapolis in the West semis. That is tomorrow night, 9:30 tip. No, it's not tomorrow night. My apologies. This is going to be Friday night at 9:30 on Amazon Prime Video. So you'll have to go back to the stream to catch that one to see who is going to punch their ticket. If the Spurs can do it, they'll go get OKC. And I really think that San Antonio, I don't think Minnesota has a chance against OKC. I think San Antonio is a better matchup. I think it's matchup predictive here. I think San Antonio is a better matchup against OKC to knock off the Thunder. All right, what's going to happen tonight? Game number 5, I think we might have a solution, maybe, for the Jalen Duren question. We'll get into that next here. Spin on Sports.
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15: Across the country right now, at this very moment, there are probably arguments taking place about who's doing more of the housework, the homework, the shuttling of kids from this activity to that. It's true. By and large, women do more of this than men. But doesn't have to be that way. And if you and your spouse can level that playing field, it's going to make both of you and your kids happier. Psychologist Yelena Kecmanovic says, this might be how you get there. As hard as it might be at first, try to think of your partner like a teammate, not an adversary. 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And every now and then, even express your appreciation. 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I'm Dr. Sanjay Gupta, helping you live a better life.
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2: Welcome back here to Spin on Sports, Great Voice Network. Great to have you right along with us. It's time for game number 5 tonight, Pistons and Cleveland Cavaliers. Inside Little Caesars Arena, 8 o'clock tip-off over on the four-letter network, ESPN. Tickets as low as $89 if you want to get in the door right now. And you can get in the door and complain that it's a hockey arena if you'd like to. It's totally up to you, however you want to do it. Didn't know that it was going to be a hockey arena. Heel contusion for Caris LeVert. Back injury for Duncan Robinson. Thigh for Kevin Huerter, all listed as game-time decisions. The Kevin Huerter trade yielding literally nothing in the playoffs. And, you know, I was thinking about this and going back and reviewing some of the tape from earlier in the year and why we were having so much success with Jalen Duren, who has been the biggest talking point of the postseason, and rightfully so. I mean, when you look at the field goal percentages down from a 65% down to 49.4%. That is a drop-off like no other. I mean, you're looking at almost damn near 20 percentage points. How does that happen? Points per game from 19.5 down to 10.2. Wow. Just in the playoffs. You know, one of the accounts said, bro, went from Dwight Howard to DeAndre Ayton real quick. Yeah, and it has happened. And in the regular season, when you look at this, rebounding's gone down about 2 per game. The field goal percentage down about 20 points almost. The points per game is down. The minutes have actually gone up from 28.2 to 31.3. And it's like, how does this happen? Right? And it looked like at one point it was going to be the undisputed max contract and all NBA, one seed. We've got the 1-2 combination here, the best lob combo in the league. That's going to be great. And for me personally, you needed to have that secondary, you know, you needed the prolific shooter. You tried to add Duncan Robinson there. We still obviously miss Beasley. Malik would have been awesome on this team. A secondary ball handler. But you also need a legitimate, like, shooting guard. You needed Jaden Ivey to be what we thought Jaden Ivey could be from last year. Like, that would have been awesome had he not, you know, the train totally fallen off the tracks. But, you know, it is what it is. We're way past that to this point. And it does make you wonder what's going on with Jalen Duren. And part of what has happened was, it doesn't look like he's been like nearly as explosive as he was during the regular season. Like, at all. Like, it looks, I don't know if he's tired. I don't know if he is. I don't know what's going on. It just looks off. It doesn't look like he is jumping near. Like, we saw him at different points in the game. There is, I want to say it's the Indiana Pacers. The Indiana Pacers, he was catching lobs, dunking the basketball, just shredding them nonstop. And it's like, okay, like, yeah, this guy is attacking. And one of the things that seemed to really work out well from that game, like, you threw it high and this guy's catching it one-handed and yamming it through the hoop. And it's like, okay, well, wait, where's that guy? Well, part of the issue is, we are, when we're trying to get that pick and roll set with Cade Cunningham, Cade's getting too deep down the floor. He's getting way too close to the basket. And what the issue that that is causing here is that when if JD, who is, you know, a little bit slow to get up the court, right, Cade gets to the elbow or inside the arc, and here comes the screen from Jalen Duren. Now by the time Duren rolls, everybody's already flooded the paint. So when you have on the ball side a non-shooter like Ausar, you've already got help coming down, right? And so when Jalen Duren catches the ball, the help is already there. And now, after he puts the ball on the floor, there's the help side defender. He goes to turn, and it's a complete collapse in the paint because they saw what Orlando did. The minute he touches the ball, we are going to swarm him. And for and he's a good passer. So we're going to have to force him into a mistake. But if he's so deep, he's not going to pass it. If he gets at the ball at the restricted area, he's going to try to go up with it. We just got to challenge him. So can we, you know, if I'm JB Bickerstaff, can we get the screen from Jalen Duren up higher? We need it higher. And I need a shooter. I need a shooter on the ball side. So that's got to be Duncan or Tobias. On the roll side, so after you screen and you reverse pivot, so let's say Cade is going to take the screen, he's going to go right because he's a right-handed player. So we're getting the screen way up top. Top side, as George Blaha likes to say. We're getting it out past the three-point line. We need it up between the circles. We need a high ball screen so that if Cade Cunningham, as he's driving to the right, our ball side shooter can be Tobias or it can be Duncan Robinson. Either one has got to be free throw line extended or down towards the baseline so that Cade has some room to operate. And if that help side defender comes over, you've got the kick to the shooter and it's immediate shot. Now, as Cade is driving, if he decides to hit a rolling Duren, JD's now got the ball somewhere near the free throw line instead of catching it near the block. And you might say, well, why the hell would you want that? Because where is the help side coming from? If the help side is coming from the opposite wing of the ball, there's your other shooter. So if Tobias, let's say, is ball side, free throw line extended and down, then where's Duncan Robinson? He's on the opposite side, free throw line extended. In the corner is where I'm putting Ausar. Why would you put Ausar in the corner? I'm putting Ausar in the corner because Ausar Thompson is not a shooter. Where Ausar Thompson thrives is slashing. Where Jalen Duren can thrive in a non-lob catching situation is passing the basketball. He's been a very good passer all season long. So what can we do? We can get him some catches where we can space the floor out by getting Tobias and Duncan on opposite sides of the floor. So we've got some options here. We can get Jalen Duren some touches early with the basketball where he can make some decisions with it. And whether that is a slashing Ausar Thompson where, you know, JD can throw a lob to him, he can bounce it in however he wants to do it, you have that option there. Jalen Duren can put the ball on the floor and go to the rack and get aggressive and draw a foul. Hell, get blocked at the rim for all I care. Go right at it. Who gives a damn? But get aggressive to the hoop. You also have, at that point where he's catching it, ball side wing, which would be, let's say, for instance, Duncan Robinson. If his defender comes over and help, boom, catch, swing, there it is. You've gone from Cade, pick and roll, passes to Duren, one more pass, and that's a shooter. Now you've gotten him involved. Now you've gotten some touches, you've gotten some confidence. You're making the right play. You're building on that slowly but surely. I think the biggest issue is that we are setting the screen. We are getting so crowded. Free throw line extended. So just draw a line from the free throw, from the elbows straight to the sideline. That's free throw line extended. We're getting so crowded in that lower third of the offensive side of the floor from the free throw line to the baseline. You got eight people down there. It's too many. You got 4 year guys, 4 of their guys. It's hectic. It doesn't matter what level of basketball you're playing. It's too many bodies, too many hands. It's too many people. It's way too much going on. We got to space it. And the best way to do that is get that screen up higher. That's what I want to see tonight. I want to see that ball screen higher. And damn it, if he's going to start the game and play him 5 minutes and pull him out, get a breather and get right back in there. I'm going to tighten that rotation time up. Hey, you're going to play five, and I'm going to need you to play five, just balls to the wall. And then I'm going to go Stu, and then I'm going to go Paul, right? Or I'm going to go you, and I'm going to go Stu, I'm going to go you again, then I'm going to go Paul, right? And I'm going to explain this to him. This is what we're going to do. And when you're out there, we've got 18 fouls between the three of you. I need you to play like your hair's on fire. I need you, for every minute you're out there, to play the most intense brand of basketball that the three of you big men can possibly play. But it's got to start further from the basket. We can't get so congested in the paint. Because what are we talking about? Spacing, spacing, spacing. Well, Sar's not a shooter. That's fine that Sar is not a shooter. We know he's not a shooter. We've been talking about this. What have we been talking about since the deadline? You got to add shooting. Because why? Because we've been watching all season. The guy can't shoot. Okay, fine. He did bank one in, though. There's a shot clock violation, but it was awesome. But anyways, if he can't shoot, you got to have some space for him to be able to cut to the basket. And he's got to get opposite side of the ball so that he can get behind the defense. Like, this is where it's at. This is the X's and O's of the game. But we got to uncongest the area of operation for him. And that goes for Jalen Duren, and that goes for Asar Thompson. Now, whether or not they have some sort of deal in place, I heard a theory that there is already a deal like under the table that both sides have agreed to. I don't know. Like with Jalen Duren, you know, you've heard me here during the season, if he keeps his season pace up and plays at the same level, not just with the numbers, but I'm talking the intensity and the style of basketball. We don't go seven with Orlando, and this isn't even a series. If the Jalen Duren that was an all NBA caliber player throughout the course of the 25-26 regular season did not have the Monstars come through and suck his talents loose, then we're not having this conversation today. We're just not. I mean, this guy, he was just annihilating the basketball hoop. He was hitting jab step pull-up jumpers. You know, he was working off a dribble handoffs, faking the handoff, putting the ball on the floor. You know, it almost looks like what has happened to him early on in the Orlando series, and whether it was on the floor or off the floor, it could be a mix of both. I don't know. You know, I was a young person. Hell, it's relatively still am. You know, you start hearing criticism. You start thinking about it. You know, maybe it takes you off your game a little bit. You know, how do you get back into it? You got people ridiculing you and doing all kinds of things. You're working in the public space. You get a lot of that, right? So how do you get past that and continue to do your job? You know, maybe it played a role. Some of that off the court nonsense that was taking place. If he's playing at his regular season level, I am convinced Orlando's done in five or maybe six. And we are knocking the boots loose of the Cleveland Cavaliers. But you can't be out there worried about making a mistake. You can't be worried about what it looks like. You can't be worried about any of that. If you could just go out there and clear the mechanism. You know, do we have a team psych on the plane? Do we have a shrink? Do we have, like, you know, sports psychology? Are they on staff? I mean, I know they're on staff in San Antonio. Popovich had them on staff early. In fact, the guy who wrote the book, Putting Out of Your Mind, he was the sports psychologist for the San Antonio Spurs, if I'm not mistaken. Bob somebody, I think is his name. Like, do we have one of those people? Like, do you honestly believe in your heart of hearts that you are the best at your position? Are you the best player out there? We did not look like we believed that we were the number one seed the last two games. At all. If you don't believe that, if you don't enter the room thinking that you are the best, well, then you're not going to achieve what you want to achieve. It's like the guy, I think the guy was in Michigan, actually, who he went viral on the internet because he said he was doing a job interview, and he blacked out. And they said, what's your biggest weakness? And he's like, I should have just went with delegation. Did you see this? It was viral yesterday. And I saw it yesterday, so who knows when it went viral, but it was over the weekend. He's like, I just blacked out, and I said Oreos. He's like, why would I say Oreos?
3: Oh, yeah, the job interview guy.
2: Yeah, and he's like, I'm sitting there, and they said, what's your biggest weakness? And he said, Oreos are my biggest weakness. I can't put them down. I might eat two, I might eat 12. He said, that's my biggest weakness.
3: I can't put them down until the milk's gone.
2: Yeah.
3: Which, by the way, electric answer.
2: I mean,
3: I don't think you flubbed that interview at all.
2: No, I think that's actually, like, as an interviewer, I'm like, that's let's go deeper on that. You know right. what I mean? Like, let's talk like,
3: that
2: about
3: is
2: this.
3: Probably the best answer I've ever heard of that question. It's not some fluff of, oh, caring too much, working too hard. No, that's a real answer.
2: Yeah, you can't put the Oreos down. So are the Oreos, like, is that some sort of like...
3: if you're an interviewer, you're
2: hyperbole?
3: It's someone that comes in, has actually identified a real weakness in their life.
2: Yeah.
3: And isn't trying to fluff you up to get this job.
2: Dude's addicted to Oreos. But why? I mean,
3: what do you mean why?
2: Are the Oreos symbolic to something else? The
3: Oreos are delicious.
2: Yeah, they don't
3: that's melt. Why you're addicted to them.
2: They don't melt under heat either, I've seen. So you have this, can you get into that state where you don't have that situation happen? Where you get so unnerved that you just forget what you're doing? He had that moment where he's rolling to the basket and Cade fakes a shot, and it's like, I don't think he's daydreaming out there. He's just looking to the hoop, but you got to see ball. He doesn't even see the pass coming in. It's a great shot fake. Doesn't even see the pass coming in. He knows we're all talking about him. He knows the internet's talking about him. He knows all of this. And he knows it's happening every single day. He is priority number one. Hell, we're spending so much time on him, we're not even talking about our quote-unquote MVP candidate that's averaging like 800 turnovers a game. And as for him, Mr. Cunningham, the chosen one, he's got to get us 30. He has to. Like, that's just the way that it is. Duncan Robinson cannot have a game where he's only getting two shot attempts. That can't happen. Cade's going to have to be in that 30-point range. That has to happen. And you're going to, like, your role players typically play better at home. So guys like Beef Stew, I don't know what's going on with him. Danis Jenkins, you know, he's going to have to step up. Like, these guys, like, you know, hey, look, it's a 2-2 series. It's basically 0-0. You're back at home. You got 2 out of 3 at home. You win tonight, you're in really good shape. Must win, can't lose, either or. But it's tonight, it's 8 o'clock, and it's over on ESPN. We'll step aside, we'll recap it all tomorrow, same time, same place, right here on the Great Voice Radio Network. Congratulations, class of 2026. 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
4: Is the team with the playoff experience. And Minnesota is the team that's got it done in the postseason before. And the Spurs are the young team. Again with the core. Wemby 22, Castle 21, Harper 20. Didn't you think the game was going to be close? I did. How could you not? Again, not saying the Wolves were going to win. But a couple minutes to go? You telling me you didn't think this was going to be a close game? It wasn't. From that point on, all San Antonio Spurs, all gas, no brakes, all Wemby, all Castle, all Harper, Keldon Johnson making an appearance, Devin Vassell with some shots, 126-97. Oh my God. Do people understand, like, what the significance of what they did last night? And none of it is to say that they're guaranteed to even win the series. It should shock no one if the Wolves win Game 6 at home, right? And then you go to a Game 7 and the Wolves have all the experience, right? But the way I'll frame it is this. Of course the Spurs can lose. They can. And it should not floor anyone if they do. Do you really think that's going to happen? Really? They're going to lose two in a row to Minnesota. At this, with the way they blew the Wolves out after the Wolves tied the game. With the way Victor Wembanyama seems to disregard this idea about playoff experience, doesn't seem to care, showed up in a big spot last night. Stephon Castle's 21 years. The guy is just able to legally drink. He's unbelievable. Shouldn't be this good this soon. Dylan Harper should not be as good as he is this soon. It's the kind of stuff that breaks your brain. And look, like, we all knew Wemby was awesome, right? And we thought Steph Castle was going to be really good, right? Let's just say Wemby's the one star player on the team. Okay, like, the Spurs are playoff team, but like, that, they ain't this. You need some help. Especially as Wemby, you know, he's young and his body hasn't filled out yet. He's got the help. Like, he's got it. This isn't like, you know, Steven Seagal in an action movie taking on 500 bad guys by himself. He's got backup. They're all young, and they are all spectacular. And then you add to the mix De'Aaron Fox, former Clutch Player of the Year. Sixth Man of the Year, Keldon Johnson. Champagne, Vassell. I mean, it's ludicrous. It's ludicrous. The knock on the Spurs would have been no experience. No playoff experience with the core, right?

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4: The overall idea that, the Spurs, and we've seen it already, these playoffs, like the Spurs have lost games to inferior teams when they should have clearly won. And the idea of that one of those or two of those happening in a series against OKC, that just completely flips the table, right? Like, you know, if the Spurs come out in game one or game two on the road and they play like an awesome game, but at the end of the game, they just can't figure out a way to kind of get across the finish line, and the experience, you know, the inexperience for them shows up. You have Wemby taking a bad three, in the final 2 minutes that, turns into a transition bucket for the Thunder. And it's like, well, they were there. They were right there. They could have stole it. That type of outcome feels pretty likely to me in the early going of that series. And that completely, flips the potential outcome. The Spurs could play a perfect 7-game series, and they could make this an all-out sweat for those of us who have staked most of their book on Thunder futures. So I'm prepared for it because, the regular season head-to-head between these teams, it wasn't great for the Thunder. And I remember watching those games in the moment and being like, I'm not going to let this sway my opinion too much, because the imbalance of kind of intensity was very clear watching those games. Like the semifinal game in the NBA Cup is a great example. That the Spurs, like, that was like their proving opportunity. They came in with so much more purpose and intensity than the Thunder did in that game.
5: And they were flat then, against the Knicks in the NBA Cup final, to your point.
4: You remember it too. They were as flat as can be after that effort. So, I definitely think that overall the talent and the present ability is much stronger right now for the Thunder, despite the fact that 27 and beyond, the Spurs are going to be a major problem for this team.
5: The Will Capper, Drew Densick on the show. You better, you bet. Westwood One Sports. Just like in like 10, 15 seconds here, because I do want to do some NFL. Is this disrespectful to Minnesota? Like, we're talking about this like it's a foregone conclusion.
4: I was going to say it's 4.5 disrespectful to the Spurs. Honestly,
5: Spurs 4.5-point favorites in game six.
4: I think the bigger edge is actually under 218.5 in that game. Tough for me to see any world where game six is not a rock fight. Timberwolves only getting to 96, 97 last night. Wait, did they even get there? But yeah, 97, that, you know, like, yeah. 97. Yeah, the Spurs have figured out a way to turn off the Julius Randle opportunities, which was kind of the only way that the Timberwolves were going to find enough offense to be competitive in the series with the injuries to their other key players. So tough for me to see how Timberwolves kind of show up and really give a full heart perform. They may have a good

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3: Maybe with relocation or with expansion in the NBA, we can move one of these teams to the Eastern Conference, because it kind of stinks when it feels like the finals are in the conference finals instead of in the championship round.
4: And it's like the season starts next year. And yes, it's possible that, like, you know, Wemby gets, of course, but if everyone's going to be healthy, like I said, how is this not? We haven't seen it happen five straight years, a conference final, since Celtics and the Syracuse Nationals, and then the Celtics against Philly in the 60s. I don't see why it wouldn't happen five straight years if everybody's going to be healthy. I have one more NBA question for you and then something fun to close with, unless you have a response to that.
3: No, I'm good. Let's do it.
4: Your Cleveland Cavaliers.
3: Yeah.
4: Donovan Mitchell pulled it out of the fire in game number four. Now a best of three, game five tonight in Detroit. Where are you at with Cavs Pistons?
3: I think the Cavs are the more talented team, and I still think they're going to win the series. I think when they traded for Harden, I loved the move so much, because I was like, I don't think you can give Darius Garland, given his size, defensive issues, and toe injuries, and his game is predicated on speed. I was like, you can't give him a three-year, $178 million deal. So is that selling high on Garland? No, but I thought it was an upgrade with Harden. He's bigger. He could be a facilitator, all of those things. Obviously, Harden has had, we'll say, an inconsistent playoffs, to be kind, as has Donovan Mitchell. But what's happening with Cleveland, I think, is they had played the big four, as I get mocked for calling them, but of Jared Allen, Evan Mobley, Mitchell, and Harden,
4: Good big four, to be fair to you. That is a good big four. If they're all playing to their potential, it's awesome.
3: It's great. Is it like a perfectly constructed team for Harden's skill set because the bigs aren't good enough shooters? Like, probably not. Like, Harden is definitely better with more spacing around him, but you give up size and defense with Mitchell and Harden, and you've got those two huge guys, if they play to their size on defense, that I do think it's worth the trade-off. But they literally, because of Jared Allen's knee and kind of load managing Donovan Mitchell a little bit because he had broken down, they had played less than 100 minutes together on the floor as a big four in the regular season. So I think they are figuring this out and getting better as it goes. We normally associate, like, getting better throughout the playoffs with young teams like San Antonio because, well, we've seen Donovan Mitchell and Evan Mobley's been all NBA and Defensive Player of the Year, and Harden is, you know, 34 years old, whatever he is, 35 years old. And so it's like, We don't normally associate get better as the playoffs go along with veteran teams that have been in the playoffs before, but that grouping of guys playing together is so relatively inexperienced and kind of unique to how Harden teams have

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4: Injury. The other path is taking the league by storm. The other path is this is going to be the next guy and going to take over the league and going to take the mantle as the next guy, the next generation.
5: Yeah.
4: But we just never saw it because could never ever play because of injury. And it's only 5 years ago. It's Zion Williamson. Zion Williamson is a guy that everybody loved to watch at Duke. Think of a player. Yeah. Think of a player that people loved watch at Duke.
5: Camus guy.
4: People loved a player at Duke. He took away the hated Duke mantra.
5: You're right. You're right. He was like the guy that was like, all right, I'm kind of in. I kind of like this.
4: Imagine not hating a Duke player.
6: Move to the side, Coach K. No, it's my court.
4: No.
6: I'm Coach K.
4: It was Zion.
6: I'm Duke.
4: I'm
6: Zion.
4: And everybody was so excited for him to come into the league.
6: I'm Duke.
4: And he just couldn't stay healthy.
5: Well, he's got too many
4: OF
5: models.
4: Yeah, and couldn't stay in shape. And that's the generally just loved. Everybody wanted to see this guy become a literal monstar from Space Jam and take over the league, and he just couldn't do it, but he was generally loved. Like, everybody wanted Zion to succeed and be that guy, but he just couldn't do it and couldn't stay healthy and couldn't stay in shape and couldn't, and it tries and tries and tries and just can't do it. And every year, new me. Like, he's the epitome of new year, new me, and just can't do it. And so I'm hoping that that's not the trajectory that Wemby goes down. But that's the opposite, right? That's the other way.
5: Yeah, I mean, I suppose. I mean, wouldn't you say that that's injuries?
4: Oh, yeah, of course.
5: That would be the side for Wemby that would be the worry?
4: Exactly. That's the fork in the road. The one way is Steph. The other way is Zion.
5: I saw this last night. You know Miles Brown on Twitter?
4: Yeah.
5: So I'm watching the game, right? And the Spurs are just, dominating the entire game. 126-97, and it wasn't close in the fourth. What was obvious is the Spurs defense and their plan to get the ball out of Anthony Edwards' hands with double teams. Mm-hmm. It's just, he can't function. And the one play where Anthony Edwards is on the ground trying to scrap for a loose ball and just kind of like pushed it. And it was like, it led to a Spurs fast break dunk. It was like, what are you doing, dude? Yeah. Like for a guy that's as talented as Anthony Edwards, to be that like kind of miffed and

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5: Oh no!
4: Have you seen what's going on? The latest with this the online chatter with this situation.
5: What happened
4: with SNL?
5: What happened?
4: You know they have their season finale. I think is coming up this weekend.
5: Okay.
4: I think that's the case. Okay. Paul McCartney is performing.
5: Okay.
4: Will Ferrell is hosting. Seems like an interesting mix.
5: All right.
4: Not to knock the two. They're both great in their own right. But like, what are they promoting that Will Ferrell is hosting SNL?
5: I think that when you do a season finale for SNL, you just bring in some dudes.
4: Is someone retiring?
5: I don't know. Will Ferrell retiring?
4: No, I'm saying...
5: Is Paul McCartney retiring?
4: Doesn't that feel like a Lorne Michaels step away celebration situation?
5: No. You bring in some more heavy hitters. It was reported that Paul McCartney turned down the original roast, and that's why they went with Kevin Hart.
4: Okay, all right. Yeah.
5: So...
4: It was okay. It was kind of funny.
5: I feel like Paul McCartney would have been bad.
4: So have you heard this online chatter to why people are upset?
5: No, why?
4: With SNL over this past weekend show?
5: No, why?
4: Because there was no mention of...
5: What happened?
6: Where in the world is...
7: Mike Vrabel and Diana Russini.
4: Google search it. Search SNL Mike Vrabel.
5: Okay,
4: there
5: really?
4: There are articles all over the place... about a, quote, backlash of the silence from SNL on the Mike Vrabel, Diana Russini situation.
6: Where in the world is
7: Mike Vrabel and Diana Russini?
4: Why? What? Why would SNL? Like, I get it. Like, everyone's obsessed with the storyline and what's going on between Russini and Vrabel and something we've joked about here on the show. But I don't know if that crosses over into Saturday Night Live territory. Does everyone know this? Does everyone, like, is this, like, or is this just, like, a weird sports guy thing that we all know this story and joke about? I don't know if this is SNL worthy.
6: Where in the world is
7: Mike Vrabel and Diana Russini?
5: See, I feel like this goes back to my point that this is not as big as we...
4: I mean, it's in the tabloids, so it's big.
5: Yeah, I get that.
4: But I don't know if it's big enough to spoof on SNL.
5: That's what I think.
4: Like, it has to be way larger than that.
5: Yeah. That's my point. Okay, so do you remember the show Extra? Is that show still on?
4: Extra.
5: Yeah. Do you remember that show?
4: I don't think so. Rest in peace, Extra.
5: R.I.P. in peace, Extra.
4: I don't know. Is that the one with Mario Lopez? Or is that Access Hollywood?
5: I thought that was Access Hollywood.
4: One of them's gone.
5: Okay, Extra.
4: One of them is an

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4: A lot of minutes in the regular season, but he played in a lot of games. Like, yeah. They didn't hold him out a lot of games. He just didn't play a lot of minutes those games.
5: He played 29 minutes a night.
4: Yeah.
5: And he barely made the threshold of availability for the postseason awards. But he was there. And so it was fun to watch. And I agree with you. I think the Spurs are definitely the sweethearts that America is rooting for to beat the Thunder in the next round. And we'll keep our eyes on that as well. It's Blocky Abdallah here on Westwood One Sports and the Westwood One Sports app. A text from the 401, and you can text us at 310-840-4910. He wants to point out, they want to point out that Magic won early at age 20 in 1980, coming right out of college from Michigan State. And at the time, Magic was considered also a freak, playing point guard at 6'9". Yeah, it's a great point.
4: That is.
5: Totally agree.
4: It's a good comp.
5: And the setup there, right, is if you enter the league and win immediately, you now have a chance to write your ticket as one of the all-time greats.
4: Yeah.
5: There's no guarantee that you do it, but it is, that's how you get started, is in the first couple of years, if you become a champion, now you got like 15 more of these in front of you, if health allows it, you know, and that's how we, you know, Magic Johnson early with the Lakers, yeah. He immediately won.
4: Yeah, and look, I'm not counting them out of beating the Thunder this year. We saw the Pacers took the Thunder to Game 7 last year. Why can't the Spurs take the Thunder to Game 2 and make this a series? I think that it is imperative that the Spurs win on Friday. I don't think that you can go 7 games and then try to turn around and compete in another 7-game series. Like, you got to end this, get your rest in, and then start the next series. Like, it's going to be tough for you to go a full 7 games and then start right away.
5: Black Amdala here on Westwood One Sports and the Westwood One Sports app. If I asked you, heading into this upcoming NFL season, which team has the worst quarterback room in the NFL? A couple teams come to mind. We will tell you who the worst quarterback room is coming up next.
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2: You can believe that. And you know how I always say that sports is a copycat profession? Not that you would ever want to copy anything that lame, but somebody did, which makes them even lamer than those who were the originators of said lame pornographic act. I said it yesterday. I'm going to say it again right now. If I go to a baseball game, I do not expect a Pornhub session to break out. If I go to Pornhub, and frankly, I don't, but if I were to go to Pornhub, I would not want a baseball game to break out. Church and state. Keep these two things separate. Yet apparently they haven't learned. And others are now copycatting that. The hell. Imagine looking at that and going, damn, that's cool. Imagine, it's bad enough they did it. But imagine seeing that and like, damn, why didn't we think of that? Damn, I hope we win soon. I mean, we're really horrible. We're even horrible, more horrible than them. But man, I hope we get a win soon so we can get our group porn on, our group hump on. So what team do you think would do that? What team would look at the Giants, try dry humping themselves into submission and think, damn, that's cool. I want to do that. Get me in on that. We can do that, right? What team do you think would do that? I mean, it's so obvious. I'm not going to give it up, but it really is obvious. Now, something that I did not lead with today, but I could have, but there is definitely LeBag fatigue. However, there was a fascinating column on ESPN.com this morning about LeBron and the Lakers and whether or not they're on the same page. And there is some terrific reporting about the bag bagging things up all over again. And the point of that is not for me to go in and again remind everybody how baggy this guy can be. We already know that. But the point of it is his ultimate bagdom may prevent him from staying with them because he feels unappreciated. He feels disrespected and over the dumbest things. Like, it never changes. So, believe me, I didn't want to go there again. But then that piece dropped on ESPN.com, and there's just no way to ignore it. There is no way to ignore it. Sorry, Vic, we're talking about LeBag again. And he is, like, allegedly the most famous athlete in the world. So, this is news. 1-800-636-8686. Before I go to break, just checking some reaction. Who's checking in? Okay, that can hold. If you want to react to any of that, three options. 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If you want to go in a different direction, man, take the damn show over. Go ahead. I'm here for any of it and all of it. Well, not any of it and all of it, but most of it. You know what I'm not here for. You know the things I'm not here for, so don't do those things. Let me repeat that one more time. You know the things that I'm not here for, so don't do those things. I know it's a big ask, if not an impossible ask of you clones. But try. Do better. Do better. So one quick question.

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2: Them taking me for granted. Where's my gift? Why is it not about me? Why is it about somebody else? Man, do you know how hard it is to be an all-time great at anything? Well, this dude is really impressive because he's an all-time great at two things: hooping and bagging. It's too funny, man. It's like he stormed out of there like a little kid who didn't get what he wanted. And he did storm out of there, according to the report. Stormed right out of there. Even though he's a 40-year-old man who's accomplished everything there is to accomplish, it's still not enough. They're still not giving him enough love. Not enough respect. That's my damn ball. I passed Kareem tonight. But I bet it wasn't very funny to the rest of the locker room. I bet they thought that was straight up weird, and not the good kind of weird. That team survives months of LeBron sulking to finally have an amazing month after he finally comes around, he finally embraces that role, and then all of a sudden, he's back in a huff, storming out of the locker room over a game ball. The best month they've had in years. He stomps out of there in a funk because he did not get the game ball. That's leadership. That's leadership from a goat. That's leadership from the front. That's an inability to share the glory with anybody else in that locker room. Yeah, not toxic at all. Especially because the Lakers really haven't done that much with this dude, honestly. If this is the best story LeBron can get out there about how the Lakers are doing him wrong, that speaks volumes. Who the hell cares about a game ball? That guy has accomplished everything in the sport, and yet he needs that game ball. That made him that unhappy. You know that whole whack story about how the Miami Heat ripped his chocolate chip cookies and that's why he left that team? It's starting to sound more and more accurate, right?
3: One thing you don't do is
2: What does a game ball mean that much to this guy for? How can the guy feel that unappreciated? See, here we go again. That game ball belongs to me. How can they appreciate me any less? Dude, if I'm not mistaken, they let you run that show for years. They let you draft your son. They paid your son. They listened to you on almost every personnel move that you wanted, that you needed. You and your agency ran that franchise. They let you pick the coach, which, by the way, you nailed. That was a good hire. But you can't be the GM forever, and especially not after they get Luka Doncic, who was gifted to the Lakers. Obviously, that changed everything. Of course it did. It had to. By the way, LeBag, let me point out that all the people saying you can no longer carry the load on a legitimate contender were right. They just got proved right again in your inability to take even one game from the Thunder, my guy. I know you think that you won another championship when you led them to a win over the Rockets. It was nice. And you did accept that top role again.
4: Nice.
2: But you gassed out and you

0: Welcome back. One last segment. So let me read something, and this came up earlier in the program, and I just want to be sure that I'm really clear on this, that I'm on record with this. Good afternoon, Mr. Rome. During the show, you said you didn't quite understand people who never miss a show or listen every day to every minute. I can only speak for myself, but here is my story. I retired from the U.S. Army last year. I've had difficulty holding a job because of my PTSD. Having a constant in my life has been very beneficial in keeping a daily routine. I usually watch your show live, then listen to the entire show at the gym the following morning. I don't absorb it all, but I do listen every day. Your show has been sort of a rehabilitation tool for me. I really enjoy it, and I will continue to be a regular listener. Signed, Justin. Justin, number one, thank you very much for your service. Thank you for that. And number two, I appreciate you so much. When I say, I want to be so clear on this, I can't tell you how much I appreciate those of you that do listen. And we know from your engagement, we know from your interaction, we know from analytics, there are people that listen to every minute of every show. I'm blown away by it. I'm just trying to make the point, I would never listen to me every minute of every show, but I'm extremely grateful. And I have tremendous gratitude for those of you that do. And most of all, nothing makes me feel better than somebody saying, I'm going through a tough time. I'm going through a challenging time. Because, by the way, you're not the only one. Not only are you not the only one, we all are to varying degrees. And if this show can take you away momentarily or for a little while from what you're going through, that's beautiful. I would also say, whatever it is you're going through, work on that. Definitely attack that. Work on that. But if I can help in any way and help you to forget about that for a moment, then that's awesome. And if you want to and you get something out of this show, 3 hours a day, 4 hours a day, that means the world to me. We work really hard at this, and the job's gotten much more challenging. So thank you very much, Justin. I'm not mocking anybody who's doing that. At all. I have tremendous appreciation. In fact, I appreciate it so much. I'm just saying I could never do it myself. And I like me. I'm a big fan of me. Don't get that twisted. I'm one of my favorite guys. I'm one of my biggest fans. I don't think I get enough credit. I don't even think I give myself enough credit. So, bro, much respect to you. Thank you for your service. And I'm sorry that you're dealing with what you're dealing with. And if I can help you, we can help you, then that's awesome. That's the best compliment I could get.
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4: From Dow Diamond in Midland, Michigan. Hi, everybody. Welcome. It's another edition of West Michigan Whitecaps baseball. Today, the Whitecaps take on the Great Lakes Loons as they get one streak put in the rearview mirror. And after yesterday, they try to start a new one. Glad to have you along with us, Dan Hasty. Well, yesterday, the Whitecaps snapped that historic losing skid, the longest losing streak in franchise history by virtue of a 4-3 win over the first place Loons in front of over 6,000 here in Midland. The Whitecaps, who had not won a game since April the 24th, clubbed a couple of home runs and rode a really good start from Hayden Minton, five innings of one-run ball to snap their 14-game losing skid. That was back-to-back six-game sweeps at the hands of the Cedar Rapids Colonels and Dayton Dragons. Before the losing skid, the Caps actually held a one-game lead over the Loons for first place in the Midwest League's Eastern Division. Tonight, Ben Jacobs, who just got himself a little bit more acclaim throughout minor league baseball, he is now a top 100 prospect by one of the prospect ranking services. So I think the number 16 Tigers prospect number might have to be adjusted here in the near future. Jacobs has a 1.75 ERA. On the other side, another lefty, Sterling Paddock, goes for the Great Lakes Loons 0-1 with a 5.63 ERA. This is Caps pregame. Coming up next on the other side of this timeout, we're going to talk a little bit about a Tiger who was a Whitecap for multiple seasons, had some really good experience and memories made as a member of the West Michigan Whitecaps, and he just made himself a memory that will last a lifetime up in Major League Baseball. Gage Workman is the focus of our pregame show. It is the Pella pregame show, and our conversation about Gage Workman and what he was able to do is on the other side of this timeout as we get you ready for the Loons and the Whitecaps on Whitecaps Radio.
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4: Welcome back. Whitecaps pregame continues as we get ready for first pitch here between the Whitecaps and the Great Lakes Loons. Well, Gage Workman is somebody that we got to know so well during his time as a West Michigan Whitecap. There were multiple seasons that, as a matter of fact, he wore the Whitecaps blue and white. You go back to his first professional season, 2021, and then he actually came back again a couple of years later. Was one of the best offensive players that the Whitecaps had during their stretch run for the postseason. They ultimately came up short back in 2023. But a two-year Whitecap nonetheless, and Gage Workman has had a very interesting story as time has gone on. Gage, who was a fourth-round pick of the Tigers back in 2020, that was the five-round draft, the COVID-shortened draft, and what a good draft that has proved to be for the Detroit Tigers. But their first pick, which was the first overall, they took Spencer Torkelson. With their next pick, they took Dylan Dingler. Now Gage Workman. They also took Colt Keith in that draft as well. And then there's also a player in the AAA ranks, Trey Cruz, who we certainly got to know pretty well during that same 2021 campaign. So a pretty good draft. If you go 5 out of 6, you're doing something right. And that's what the Tigers might be having found in that draft in particularly.
9: But Gage Workman ended up putting himself on the map with a really good season for the Erie Seawolves back in 2024. He hit .280 with a .366 on base percentage with a lot of run production, 18 homers to be exact, 89 runs batted in. So the Whitecaps ended up seeing him really blossom as he was able to get more experience in his career. Could also run as well, run like the wind, as a matter of fact. 30 stolen bases for Gage Workman during that 2024 campaign. So he was able to do a lot of everything. So then after that season, people start noticing, and in particularly the Chicago Cubs, who made him their Rule 5 selection in the 2024 Rule 5 draft. So for 2025, Workman started the season as a member of the Chicago Cubs. He actually played in 9 games there, had a couple of base hits, never got a home run. And then after that, he ended up as a member of the White Sox. He was traded over to Chicago from Chicago. So he got a chance to be one of those rare players who play for the same city, but different teams in said city throughout the course of his career. But after that, the Chicago White Sox just really didn't have much of a place for him. He got into 3 games. He only came to the plate twice, never got a home run. And then after that, he ended up as a member of the White Sox. He was traded over to Chicago from Chicago. So he got a chance to be one of those rare players who play for the same city, but different teams in said city throughout the course of his career. But after that, the Chicago White Sox just really didn't have much of a place for him. He got into 3 games. He only came to the plate twice. So it was clearly not a situation where they were able to get what they wanted out of that move. But one loss is another team's gain. He was offered back to the Tigers. They took him back, and that's turning out to be a wise move, because last year down in Toledo, he was good. 15 homers in 86 games, 47 runs batted in. He's always been one to strike out quite a bit, but he always is drawing walks as well. He hit just .229, but he drew about a walk every other game that he played. So that was one of the things that certainly catches your eye as it pertains to what Gage Workman is able to do. But then this year happened, and even though he was probably in a spot where he wasn't considered to be one of the first options to come up from AAA, had he seen a major league injury, his play certainly allowed that to happen. In 35 games, 4 homers for Gage Workman with 28 runs batted in. He also struck out a little bit, but not as much as in some of his past years. 35 games, 35 strikeouts. That is something worth watching. He also stole 12 bases in those 35 games. Combine that with defense that worked in a really good way at multiple positions, and Gage Workman all of a sudden finds himself as the person on the doorstep should anything be needed up in Detroit. Enter the injury to Kerry Carpenter, who ends up getting hurt chasing down a ball that would go as a Bobby Witt Jr. home run. Well, that allowed Gage Workman a chance to get back into the big leagues for his 3rd team in 2 years, and he certainly made it a memorable one. A home run for the Detroit Tigers. He ends up helping the Tigers win their game as a pinch hit go-ahead homer, his first swing as a Tiger, sending it down the right field line and into the seats. How cool is that for Gage Workman and for the Detroit Tigers? I suppose knowing that his middle name, and I don't know if you know this, but his middle name is actually Tater. It's not even a joke. It's literally his middle name. So it feels like there was only one way his first swing in Major League Baseball as a Tiger really could go. But he was one of the hottest hitters in AAA this season. So he ends up getting a chance. AJ Hinch was really singing his praises when he got the opportunity to come up. But really good year in Erie. Finally carried that over to Toledo. And then he might just be one of those players that figures it out as he goes. Certainly, we have seen that happen before. And as we know, development is not linear. Hopefully, Gage Workman finds himself in the major leagues for a long, long time. On the other side of this timeout, we'll get you the starting lineups in the first pitch. It's the Whitecaps and the Loons right here on Whitecaps Radio.
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0: Loons. Hi, everybody. Dan Hasty. So glad to have you along with us for the Whitecaps and the Loons. 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We went with the Loons first yesterday, and we won that time, so we're going the same way again. Let's start with the hosting Great Lakes squad, 20-13 in the Midwest League's Eastern Division. Leading off, the center fielder, Mike Sirota. Eduardo Quintero bats second. He's in right field with Chuck Dablon in left field batting third. The middle three has Nico Perez at second with Jose Meza at first, Eduardo Guerrero at shortstop. And the bottom three has Victor Rodriguez, the DH, Jesus Galiz, the catcher, and Jose Izarra over at third. They'll go up against left-hander Ben Jacobs with a 1.75 ERA. On the other side, it looks like this for the Caps, who are now 13-21. Caleb Spurr leads off in center field. Andrew Soik is in right tonight, and Ricardo Hurtado is the catcher. Middle three, Bryce Rainer's at short, Clayton Campbell's at first, and Luke Schliger is the designated hitter. He's playing in his first game as a member of the Whitecaps. Bottom three, Sammy Heal is at second, Juan Hernandez is at third with Junior Tillian in left, and they'll go up against the lefty Sterling Paddock, whose ERA is 5.63. And again, that's courtesy of Roost Chris inside the Amway Grand Plaza in downtown Grand Rapids. Find him online at roostchris.com. It's kind of chilly here in Great Lakes today. 46 degrees, not what you'd expect for the middle of May. For now, Caleb Spurr is ready for baseball. We hope you are. Swing and a miss starts us off here on this Wednesday night, and we are underway. Paddock, 24 innings, 29 strikeouts. He has walked 18 batters, so he's looking to cut those down a bit. Spurr smacks one over to third. It's played. Izarra fires a strike to first in time. Spurr is an easy out number one. Let's take a look at that Loons defense. Chuck Dablon's in left field with Mike Sirota in center. Eduardo Quintero is in right. On the infield, it's Izarra at third. Guerrero, the shortstop, with Nico Perez at second base. Jose Mays is over at first with Jesus Galiz behind the plate for Sterling Paddock. Now he faces Andrew Soika, the first pitch. Swinging a foul back to the screen. On Soika, who has done a nice job to keep his batting average up. 414 on base percentage. He is hitting 265. Now remember this, though. He was barely hitting 150 during a short stint in the Midwest League last year with Peoria. So clearly the Tigers have found something, and they've made a wise bet on him. A one pitch outside, ball and a strike on Soika. He's the right fielder today. Here's his 1-1. Fastball, that's the outside corner. Up with the right hand goes the home plate umpire Dylan Reeves. Dakota Kilgore is on the bases. Reeves, the home plate umpire, made a couple of calls in the field yesterday that the Loons were not too fond of. As this next pitch is high and away, two balls and two strikes. Being perfectly honest, the Whitecaps had a handful of things go right for them yesterday. Maybe a few extra things. 2-2. Curveball off the glove of Paddock. It rolls towards the shortstop. Guerrero's throw to first is off the glove of the first baseman, Meza. It's backed up by the catcher, Galiz. That's going to likely go as an infield single because it glanced off the pitcher. That was going to be a really tough play for Guerrero, especially having to readjust. I'd be surprised if they went with an error that time. Certainly made it an unusual play. Now, all that being said, a strong throw would have gotten him, and they're going to give him an error. That's a tough error to give Guerrero. So Soika is to first base. That goes as an E6. Now Hurtado gets to bat for West Michigan. First pitch, foul. Straight back in the count, nothing in one. Next pitch is a fastball up high. One ball, one strike on Hurtado. Big swing from him yesterday, huh? Solo home run. Third of the year, and that proved to be the difference-making run in the ball game. Here's the 1-1 toss to Hurtado. Little cue shot off the end of the bat. It dribbles harmlessly to the Loons dugout first base side. 1-2. There is some wind here today. Looks like it's blowing out towards right field tonight. It's nowhere near the kind of wind we saw yesterday. I was talking to Jackson Strong, who was playing center field for the Whitecaps yesterday morning. As they throw to first, they've got Soika picked off. Throw to second base, a little wide of the target, not in time. Meza tried to get him at second base. He had time, but an accurate throw would have been the difference. That's going to go as a stolen base for Soika. Boy, that throw really forced the second baseman Perez to lunge toward the third base bag on that side of second base. So Soika gets another steal. That's his eighth of the year. Certainly not the way he thought he would get it. Here's the 1-2 for Hurtado. Swing and a miss. Got him fishing on a ball down and away, and that's strike three. Breaking ball. Two away. That'll leave it up to Bryce Rayner. Well, we told you it's 46 degrees. There are a lot of long sleeves and long pants, a lot of jackets. I was not aware it was going to be this cold today. I wore shorts. Here's the set. Now the first pitch to Bryce Rayner. Curveball outside. Alan Trammell, the Hall of Fame inductee not too long ago, and of course, probably the most well-known godfather of Tigers baseball that is still with us. He's actually visiting the Whitecaps here today. Here's the 1-0. Rayner takes down and away. 2-0. And that was his first observation when I said hello. He's from San Diego. He'll wear shorts in any weather, but not today. I saw him immediately. I said, I'm not going to be outside for very long. I belong upstairs. Here's the 2-0 pitch. Rayner, fastball. Ooh, just slices the outside corner. Two balls and a strike on Rayner, who had an RBI single in yesterday's ball game. He already has 10 RBIs now as a member of the Whitecaps. A couple of home runs to go along with it. He's bumped up his on-base percentage nicely as well. 2-1. Check swing, it doesn't matter. Outside corner, and it's 2-2. Well, what he was really doing when he first got to the Caps, he was going to the opposite field. A lot of his power was going to the opposite side. But then his home run a couple of days ago was an absolute moonshot towards right center field. Now the 2-2 from Paddock. Swing and a miss. He got him. Back-to-back punch-outs for Sterling Paddock in the first. Let's go to the bottom half. Whitecaps nothing. Loons coming to bat against Ben Jacobs when we come back on Whitecaps Radio.
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the fastball in as it grabs the outside corner for strike one. It'll be Sirota to start us off. He's the leadoff man. Then it's Eduardo Quintero and Chuck Davalon. The top three prospects in the lineup are also top 10 prospects. For this LA Dodgers team. Next pitch was in for a strike. Now the 1-1 from Jake.

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3: Here's the pitch. This one's down low. Now the 0-1 pitch down and away. So if my eyes are not deceiving me, I feel like I'm seeing Garrett Pennington at first base for the Whitecaps. Originally, that was scheduled to be Clayton Campbell. So perhaps there was a lineup change at the last moment today. 1-1 is a throw over to first base. I have to see if we can get a better look over at first. Now the set and the 1-1 toss for Davalon. Runner goes outside. Throw from Hurtado to second. It's off the glove of the shortstop, Rayner. I don't think they would have gotten him anyway.
4: That's an MBS stolen base. High fly. MBS.

0: Here's the first toss after the stolen base. Fastball up high. 3 balls and 1 strike. So we'll give you the quick defense look around for the Whitecaps. We just want to make sure that everybody is in their intended spot other than Campbell. Here's the 3-1. This one lifted high and foul down the right field line. 3 balls, 2 strikes on Davalon. Tillian is the left fielder with spur and center. Andrew Soika is in right. In the infield, it's Hernandez at third. Rayner at second base. Rayner at shortstop. Heel at second base. And now Pennington over at first base for the Caps. Supposed to be Clayton Campbell. So hopefully he's okay. This one misses outside. He walked him. 3 batters. And all 3 have reached against Ben Jacobs. It's going to bring out Dan Rickaball, the Whitecaps pitching coach. So while those two have a chat, let's get these words in from Auto Owners Insurance.
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0: I told you it's 46 degrees here in Midland. That's courtesy of our friends at Ridge Heating and Cooling. The Whitecaps call on Ridge Heating and Cooling for all their game time temps and all their HVAC needs at LMCU Ballpark, RidgeHeatAndCool.com. 3 batters, they've all reached against Ben Jacobs, who's going to have to find a way to get through a very difficult Great Lakes Loons lineup as the first pitch is up high to Perez, 1-0. He's talking with a member of the Tigers front office earlier today, and

0: shared with him the fact that Ben Jacobs was ranked in that ranking by Prospects Live at number 91 in all of Major League Baseball. So clearly they've got him not only as a top 100, but he'd be a top five Detroit Tigers prospect. Really interesting that only six games into his career, he's caught this kind of attention. 2-0 pitch, Perez. Skies one down the right field line. Long run for Soika towards the bullpen, and it ends up banging off the bench where the Loons relievers sit. Soika couldn't get there in time. It's 2-1. On Perez, all he's doing is hitting .339. Six homers, 28 runs batted in, and 15 stolen bases. What an unbelievable start for Nico Perez. And if you're wondering where this outstanding player is on the Dodgers' top 30 prospect list, he is nowhere to be found. Fouled away, two balls, two strikes. Sterling Paddock is on that list. He's the number 22 Dodger prospect. Zach Root, another really good pitcher, a lefty. We're going to see him throw tomorrow. He's the number 12. We're also going to see Christian Zazueta pitch in this series. He's in the top 10. They've got a ton of guys. 2-2. Perez sends it back this way. Boy, and if Jacobs is unable to get Perez, it might be a really short night for Ben Jacobs. There is no action in the Whitecaps bullpen just yet. 2-2. Check swing too far. Got him. Strike three. That's one Ben Jacobs needed. One away. Brings up Jose Meza. Well, there was a pretty cool scene here at this ballpark a little while ago, a little earlier today. There was a bullpen session thrown. And that's not too out of the ordinary, as a runner goes to second, the ball gets away, and somehow the Loons, who almost run themselves into an out, get bailed out. Quintero was not running. Davalon was. There was about to be two runners at second base. Hurtado fielded it cleanly until it went out of his glove. It was not in the dirt. That's probably going to go as a stolen base slash pass ball. I'm not really sure how you score that. This one down and inside to Meza. One ball, one strike. Infield comes in for the Whitecaps. That's a bizarre play because you've got one guy trying to steal a base. The other guy isn't. But they both end up moving up. They have to figure out how they did that. Here's the 1-1. Wave and a miss. One ball, two strikes. But the good news is that Ben Jacobs is good at getting swings and misses. And by the way, they are going to award that as a double steal. So Quintero gets his 10th. Davalon gets his 9th. Can Ben Jacobs get a big swing and miss? Here's his 1-2 offer. Meza takes inside and almost hit him. Two balls, two strikes. Whitecaps bullpen starting to stretch out, starting to possibly get somebody ready. You know they don't want to dip into their bullpen one inning in, especially not when they've got a guy like Jacobs on the mound. But that's exactly what they're going to have to do here tonight. 2-2, Meza in the dirt all the way to the backstop. My goodness, scoring is Quintero, Davalon to third. This is as rough as it has looked at any point in a Tigers organizational uniform for Ben Jacobs. Some really hard contact by the first two hitters, then a walk, then a wild pitch. Here comes the 3-2. Meza pops it up, foul. And Ben Jacobs doing an awful lot of yelling into his glove right now. You can see the frustration as the Caps have to get Carlos Licorica going in their bullpen. One of their great relievers the last couple of years, off to a bit of a sluggish start this year. Might have be in line for some extra work today. As Mesa calls time and steps out. He's no picnic either. He's hitting .308 with a .434 on base. Three homers, 20 runs driven in. So many great hitters from this Loon squad. 3-2 pitch, outside corner, ring him up, strike three. Mesa goes down looking. There's out number two. That's a very long way to have to get two strikeouts. Jacobs now at 26 first inning pitches. So the only way he can probably stay in this game comfortably is if he gets a quick out number three. Guerrero's the batter. The first pitch is low. One ball, no strikes. But this is how it works when you play against the Great Lakes Loons. They take so many pitches. They foul off a ton more. It makes it almost impossible to get out of innings quickly. Here's a ground ball towards third. Up with it is Hernandez. Throws to first, and it is whiffed on by Pennington at first base. That looked like it was going to get Jacobs out of the inning. Pennington can't scoop it, and instead, it's another run, and it's 3-0 in favor of Great Lakes. Boy, that's just not a good throw by Hernandez at third base. Kind of alligator-armed it over towards third. Left it for Pennington to have to do the heavy lifting. E5, and it's probably going to be, in all likelihood, an early exit for Ben Jacobs, whose first pitch to Victor Rodriguez is a called strike. This next pitch will put him at 30 in this inning. So it is an extremely real possibility that Jacobs does not pitch another inning today. Here comes his 0-1 toss to Rodriguez. Fastball grazes the outside edge, and it's 0-2. Now, it certainly makes one thing almost a guarantee. If Jacobs can't get Rodriguez, he's going to be taken out of the game. Here's the 0-2. Runner goes, fouled away. But if he can get Rodriguez, you wonder if there's a chance that they might send him out for another inning. It might come down to the health and the readiness of the Whitecaps bullpen. But even these little foul balls doing a lot of damage for Jacobs. Next pitch is inside. He'll be well over 30 pitches in this inning. I mean, that's so frustrating and probably a huge disappointment for the Whitecaps and their coaching staff. Here's the 1-2. Runner goes. Curveball. Dances in for a called third strike. Jacobs gets a strikeout. You can see some emotion on his face, and I cannot gather that it's the kind of emotion that he was hoping to have after his first inning on the mound. Could be a short day after a 33-pitch inning for Ben Jacobs. We are off to inning number two. It's 3-0 Loons on Whitecaps Radio.
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0: Kerr Pennington leads us off. Top of the second inning, 3-0 Great Lakes over West Michigan. So Sterling Paddock gets some offensive support to work with. Now he's got to go up against somebody we did not expect to see in this contest today. We were told Clayton Campbell was playing first base for the Caps, but instead, it's Pennington. It's never a bad sight to see Pennington back on the lineup card. First two pitches were wide. The 2-0 is slapped on the ground towards third. Charging in is the third baseman. Gloving it is Izara. Throw to first is in time. So Pennington is the first out. It brings up Luke Schlieger, who is the newest white cap. It's always fun to have new faces show up. And Luke Schlieger was one of the best catchers in college baseball not that long ago. First pitch is outside, 1-0 on Schlieger, who was ranked as the number one catcher in college baseball back in 2023 by the site D1 Baseball. 1-0. Chopped on the ground towards second base. Rolled it over. Up with it is Perez. Throws to first in time. Couple of ground outs against Sterling Paddock in inning number two. That'll leave it up to Sammy Heal. But he was a second-team All-American by both D1 Baseball and Baseball America. He was first-team All-Big Ten his final year, second-team the year before that, and freshman-team the year before that. So he's about as decorated as it gets in college baseball. Sammy Heal takes a curveball inside. That all led to him being a sixth-round pick of the Giants back in 2023. Sammy Heal got off to a really good start this year. Here's his 1-0 inside. Now his batting average sits at .211. And by the way, Carlos Licorica is back and throwing for West Michigan in that Milk Means More bullpen. So it looks as if Licorica will be coming in here to start inning number two. Down and in. Breaking ball makes it 3-0. Well, that's got to be so frustrating for Ben Jacobs, who ends up going one inning, giving up three runs with two earned, and struck out the three batters he retired. Just kind of a bizarre inning. 3-0 pitch is in tight, ball four. So Heal draws a walk. Two-out base runner for West Michigan. That'll bring up Juan Hernandez. By the way, a little housekeeping for you. Remember that Andrew Soika E6 that he reached on back in the first inning? It was the one that went off of the pitcher Paddock's glove and then was ruled an error by the shortstop Eduardo Guerrero. First toss, Hernandez takes a fastball that just misses high and away. One ball, no strikes. They've since changed that. They initially went with an error. We thought that was kind of a tough error to give to the shortstop since the ball had glanced off the pitcher on its way. Kind of makes it an unusual play, doesn't it? Throw over to first, then Heal is back. But they have since changed that, and now Andrew Soika has been given a base hit. So Andrew Soika will say thank you very much. Now the Caps will hope they can do something with this two-out walk. Another look over to first as they drive her, rather, Heal back again. One ball, no strikes the count. Two outs, runner at first, top of the second. 3-0, Great Lakes with the lead over West Michigan as Carlos Licorica prepares to come in for the Caps in the next frame. Runner goes, 1-0, high fly ball, center field. There to make the play is Sirota, barely had to move. Makes the catch, and the Whitecaps are retired in the second. To the bottom half, 3-0, Great Lakes on top on Whitecaps Radio.
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0: 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Ready to help. First pitch, Jesus Galiz with a sky-high fly ball into average depth right field. Tracking at a couple of steps to his right is Andrew Sojka. Makes the call and the catch, and there's an easy out number one in inning number two. Well, where was that when Ben Jacobs was on the mound? He couldn't buy an easy out. Had to get three strikeouts and ended up seeing that inning go so sideways on him, he could not continue. It's a new pitcher for West Michigan as Carlos Licorica checks in for the Whitecaps. Kind of used this time in some long relief. And by the way, I will tell you this. So since that inning went so backwards for Ben Jacobs, he still has some work left to do, but they want to do it in a more controlled environment. This pitch is in there for a called strike on Izara. So Ben Jacobs is actually throwing in the Whitecaps bullpen right now. 0-1, down and away. Breaking ball, one ball, one strike. So that's basically just an indication that Jacobs has some work he needs to get in. So he will stay there. Let's see if Dan Riccobal is watching him, the pitching coach for the Whitecaps. 1-1 pitch is low, two balls and a strike. I don't see the one they call Rico out there with him. Here's the 2-1. Lasers that one towards right, but it's right at Sojka again. Makes the catch, two away. Bottom two hitters are retired in the Loons lineup. Back to the top we go, and Mike Sirota. Well, it'd be nice if Licorica could at least find an economical inning for himself. That way, if nothing else, they can get maybe an extra inning or two out of him today. As the first pitch to Sirota slices the outside corner for a strike on a breaking ball. Nothing in one in the count. If you're just joining us, it's 3-0 Great Lakes. Bottom of the second inning, bases empty, two outs. With Licorica on the hill, Sirota at the plate. The pitch. Down and away. Tried the off-speed again. One ball, one strike. So Jacobs' ERA goes from 1.75 to 4.50. 1-1. Sirota takes outside corner. There's strike two. Fastball, 91. One ball, two strikes. So now he'll have to hope that the Caps can do a little bit of rallying for him. 1-2. Chopped foul. You know, last night, for is a great example of this, Hayden Minton started the game for the Whitecaps and ended up getting the victory. It is remarkably rare in today's day and age that a starting pitcher in the minor leagues gets a win, especially for the Tigers organization. As the 1-1, or the 1-2 toss is a breaking ball that sweeps down and away. Two balls, two strikes. Minton's one of the only starting pitchers for the Whitecaps who even has a win to their name this year. Here's the 2-2. High fly ball right center field. It's playable. Back towards the warning track goes the center fielder Caleb Spurr. Makes the call and makes the catch as he floats onto the front edge of that orange warning track, and that is the second inning. Let's go to the third. Is it orange or brown? I don't know. It depends on the day, I guess, and how much water they put on the field. Let's go into inning number three. It's a 3-0 Great Lakes lead on Whitecaps Radio.
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0: Junior Tellian leads it off for West Michigan. Number 9 man, first pitch shopping with a 3-hop ground ball over to second base. Nico Perez gobbles it up, tossed to first, and on one pitch, Junior Tellian is out number one. Back to the top of the order in Caleb Spur. Well, nice job by Carlos Legarica. Comes in and gets a quick inning more than anything. That was what the Whitecaps needed. They need to keep Legarica out there for as long as possible. He went 1-2-3 through the loons. Only needed 11 pitches to do it. First pitch to Spur. Fastball down the middle for strike one. Jacobs needed 3 times that amount to get through the first inning, and that's why he had to finish his day throwing in the Whitecaps bullpen to get his work in. Just got his jacket on and is walking back towards the dugout. Oh, one pitch. Loops over the outside half. Called a strike. It's nothing and 2 on Spur. Grounded out to third base his first time up. Now the 0-2. Breaking ball down low. Well, in some ways, I guess this is a situation that Rene Rivera could take advantage of, because of course it is a righty heavy lineup with Ben Jacobs, a lefty, having been the starting pitcher. 1-2, cue shot towards first, going to be a real tough play. The first baseman Meza flips to the pitcher covering. They got him. When Loons did everything right there to get the speedy Spur 2 away. That's a really good job between pitcher and first baseman to communicate who should be at first base. And Meza probably very tempted to go after that baseball, but instead ends up deferring and it's the pitcher who ends up making the play. Here's the pitch. Soika rolls over and chops a foul first base side. Nothing and 1 on Soika. Infield single in his first at bat. Now hitting a healthy 275 in his return to pro baseball. Had a monster year in the Frontier League last year. Here's the 0-1. Soika smashes it left center field. This one's going to get down and roll all the way to the wall. Extra bases for Andrew Soika. Hustles into second. He's got himself a single and now a double in his first 2 at bats. That's on a lefty-lefty matchup, no less. So now a base hit could get the Caps on the board. They've got one of their best at the plate in Ricardo Hurtado. Well, that'd be a big run out there at second base if the Caps can find a way to get him home. Hurtado's been a good run producer so far this year, 14 RBIs, the pitch. Smokes it high, deep center field. Back goes Sirota. Warning track leaps up, and he's got it. He went a country mile to haul that in and timed his leap to perfection. Takes away a ball hit over 400 feet at over 100 miles per hour from Hurtado. He squared it up, but so did Sirota. Let's go to the bottom of the third in Midland. 3-0 Great Lakes on Whitecaps Radio.
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0: back to work for his third inning on the mound. After the Whitecaps got themselves a runner in a scoring position with two outs in the previous frame, top half of this inning, and could not send him home. So Licorica, already 11 pitches in, did cover his only inning, now has to face the meat of this Great Lakes Loons batting order as Eduardo Quintero takes one that cuts in for a called strike, inner half. And what a play by Mike Sirota to end the top of this inning. That could have easily been a run for West Michigan, but instead they get denied. The 0-1 pitch dances down and away. One ball, one strike on Quintero. Now the 1-1 toss. Fastball just misses a hair outside, perhaps. Quintero stole two bases during that first inning. Single, RBI, run scored, couple of stolen bases for him. He's only hitting 241 so far as he lifts a high fly ball into center field, not deep, tracking it a couple of steps to his left is Caleb Spurr. Backpedals two steps, makes the catch high over his head. There's out number one. Well, interesting to see Licorica, who is essentially getting nothing but fly balls right now. Everything underneath when it comes to these Loons hitters against Licorica. But as long as you keep him in the ballpark, that's all that matters. Here comes Chuck Dablon. Here's the pitch. Breaking ball snares the outside corner for a strike, and it's nothing and one. 3-0, Great Lakes in front, bottom of the third inning. We can take a look and see what else is going on in and around baseball. Here's the next toss, this one outside. There was a good article by Jim Callis and Sam Dykstra with a little help from Jonathan Mayo. Those are the guys at MLB Pipeline. And it was titled, Here is Each Major League Team's Hottest Pitching Prospect Right Now. 1-1 pitch, breaking ball, slashes the outside corner for strike two, 1-2. And for the Tigers, they list Ben Jacobs. Obviously, the appearance today will probably put a little cold water on that temporarily. The 1-2 pitch is inside, 2-2. But I think it also bears mentioning, too, that Ben Jacobs is like the definition of a potential fast mover in your system. 22 years old, college player. 2-2 is golfed out towards left center field. Tracking it is Tillian. He's there, puts it away, two down. I'm going to leave it up to Nico Perez. But, you know, Ben Jacobs only needed four games in Lakeland to show that he was ready to be here in West Michigan. So clearly, he doesn't need to be long for that level, so there's really nothing stopping him from being long for this level either. So a game like today, although it's not ideal for Jacobs or for the Whitecaps, might buy him a couple extra starts here with West Michigan. Pitch down low, one ball and no strikes. I don't think we're going to see him impact a major league team this season. That's the only reason that you can look at that as a positive. The 1-0 pitch is a check swing. Did not go, did Perez. It's two balls, no strikes. 3-0, Great Lakes, bottom of the third. Base is empty and two out. But what they wrote was interesting. It kind of went against everything that we just talked about, but it's based on the Tigers' decision to move him up. 2-0 is fouled away. Third base side, 2-1. They said Detroit tends to slow play its college arms with moves to single-A Lakeland out of the draft, and Jacobs, last year's third rounder, was no different, but he pushed past this league after just four appearances, and as they wrote, cutting a miss, two balls and two strikes on Perez here with two outs in the third. Right on trucking with High-A West Michigan since his debut there back on the 29th of last month. 38 strikeouts and 25 and two-thirds innings. All he did was improve that strikeout rate here today with three punch-outs in his only frame. But they said he was far too advanced for the Florida State League. And by what he's done to this point, there's a lot to like about him. Obviously, today's a little bit of a setback, but nothing he can't overcome. 2-2 pitch, sweeps low of the zone, and the count goes to 3-2 on Perez. Jose Meza waits on deck. Can Lee Gorica find a second straight 1-2-3 inning? The 3-2 pitch smokes it foul, third base side into the Whitecaps bullpen. So we'll do it again. Three balls, two strikes. Light crowd on hand for this one tonight. Certainly a far cry from the 6,000 plus we had yesterday on a school day here in Midland. A lot more clothing as well. It's pretty bundled up for a lot of the folks behind the plate. Here's a liner towards second to his left. Heel snares it for out number three. Well, don't look now, but Whitecaps pitchers have retired 9 of the last 10 batters they have faced. Let's go to the fourth. 3-0 Great Lakes on Whitecaps Radio.
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0: first pitch, Bryce Rainer with a ground ball to the left side. Up with it is Jose Izarra. He's got it. Flips it over to first. One pitch, and Bryce Rainer is retired. We are in the top of the fourth. One out. Garrett Pennington's the batter. The first pitch curls over the inside half to Pennington for strike one. He had a home run yesterday, the 0-1. This one loops outside, perhaps a little bit high. The count goes to one ball, one strike. Well, if you look around, the best prospects in among outfielders in Major League Baseball, you're going to see a whole lot of L.A. Dodgers. Here's a grounder to third. Izarra again over to first in time, two away. That'll leave it up to Luke Schlieger. Right now, four of the top 10 outfield prospects in Major League Baseball are all L.A. Dodger prospects. That's hard to pull off. Dodgers have a lot to be proud about when it comes to what they've done developmentally at the minor league levels, especially at this one. Here's a foul straight back to Luke Schlieger, and it's nothing and one. Here's the next toss. Fastball, bottom of the zone, called a strike. Making a quick nothing and two. But they've got Eduardo Quintero, Mike Sirota, and then Josue De Paula and Zaire Hope. The latter two we saw last year here as members of the Loons. Next one outside, a ball and two strikes on Schlieger. 3-0, Great Lakes in front, top of the fourth inning in Midland. There is a Tiger on that list, and he actually is atop that list. That's Max Clark. No surprise there. Here's the 1-2 pitch, down and away. Two balls, two strikes. Inohan Paniagua is now throwing in the Milk Means More bullpen for West Michigan, so it might be two and through for Carlos Licorica. He was really good. He got all six batters he faced. Here's the 2-2. Schlieger takes inside, and it hits him. Well, that's one way to get on base for the first time as a member of your new organization. Thankfully, that one looked to have gotten him right on the elbow pad. I guess that's the most convenient way to be hit by a pitch, isn't it? Brings up Sammy Heal. So Schlieger the runner at first. Now it's Sammy's turn. First pitch, ground ball up the middle. Diving stop by the shortstop. No play for Eduardo Guerrero. Was going to be tough to get it over to second base. Heal ends up finding his way on for the second time in as many plate appearances. Walked his first time. It's going to go as a single this time. So a little mini rally for the Caps. They've done most of their damage with two outs, and it's really what's kind of limited their offense so far. Here's Hernandez, the first pitch to the Whitecaps third baseman. Curveball nips the outside edge for a called strike. Nothing and one. Caps got a two-out base runner in both the second, third, and now here again in the fourth inning. Now the 0-1 to Hernandez. On the way. Big cut and a miss. No balls, two strikes. Caps yesterday as a team went 1-for-10 with runners in scoring position. They've had a really rough go of it in that regard over the course of the last month or so. They hit 177 during their homestand, the sweep against the Dayton Dragons with runners at second and third. No balls, rather one ball, two strikes on Hernandez. Hernandez, the number eight hitter for West Michigan. Here's his 0-2, just a hair outside. Now it's a ball and two strikes. But you look up and down this Whitecaps lineup, they don't have anybody hitting over 286. And then you flip the card over and you look at Great Lakes' lineup, they have five hitters hitting over 300. Here's the 1-2. Hernandez cutting a miss. He goes down on strikes, and the Caps strand two more, this time in the fourth. We'll go to the bottom half. 3-0 Loons in front on Whitecaps Radio.
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0: through the left side, past the shortstop, Bryce Rainer. It's in the left field, and there's a base hit. That's how we start the bottom of the fourth inning. First base hit for the Great Lakes Loons since the first inning when Eduardo Quintero had an RBI single back in that opening frame. So it had been a while. Nice job out of Carlos Licorica to slow down this Loons offense. But now a new pitcher comes in for West Michigan, Enohan Paniagua, who gets a first pitch fly ball in the left field. Tillian barely has to move. In a step to his left, makes the catch, and Guerrero is retired. Back to first, retreats Meza. One away for Victor Rodriguez. So we can take a look and see what else is going on in the minor leagues. We'll see what's up with the Tigers affiliates tonight. That's courtesy of York Creek Apartments. If you're looking for a new place to call home, take a look at York Creek Apartments. First pitch, fastball high and tight, 1-0. Let's pause 10 seconds so our stations can identify themselves.
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0: 1-0 pitch fouled straight back by Rodriguez. One ball, one strike. If you're just joining us, we're in the bottom of the fourth. Runner at first, one out, 3-0 in favor of the Great Lakes Loons. Dan Hasty with you from Dow Diamond in Midland. It's the 1-1 pitch, rides a little bit high and away, perhaps, and the count goes to 2-1. But we'll see what's going on in the Tigers system. Of course, the big league club's playing against the Mets on the road as they throw towards first and almost got him. But diving back safely is Meza. He's got 7 stolen bases, so certainly in the possible outcomes that he ends up stealing second base during this sequence. Lakeland and Clearwater are tied at 1. There's another throw to first, not in time. Talking to Alan Trammell before the ball game, he was talking about the fact that he was visiting Lakeland last week. Here's the 2-1. High and away. 3 balls, 1 strike. Another home run for Carson Rucker today. That's a good sign. He's got 3 of those now with 17 runs batted in. Runner goes. Fastball outside. Hurtado's throw from his knees to second is irrelevant. It is ball 4. It's outside.
2: That's a great son. Holmes walks for winning.
0: So they threw it down to second. I think that's probably why Hurtado didn't stand up. He probably knew it was ball 4 by the time he realized that he may as well just go through with his throw. Toledo lost to Omaha earlier today. Omaha rallied for 2 in the bottom of the 9th. Here's the first pop. And Galiz swings and misses for strike 1. First and second now with 1 away. And Galiz, the catcher at the plate. And wouldn't the Caps love to get a ground ball here? Max Clark was 1-for-5. His batting average is down to .265 after that torrid start. 0-1. Sweeper down and away, a ball and a strike. Max Anderson's doing well, come back from that injury. Had a home run yesterday, had another one today. He's only hitting .412 with an OPS over 1,000. They'll take it. Here's the 1-1. Big swing and a miss. Off speed, and the count goes to 1-2. But Troy Melton got a rehab assignment start for Toledo. 2 scoreless innings, 2 hits, 2 walks, 3 strikeouts for him. Now the set in the 1-2, Galiz. Big rip and a miss, strike 3. Galiz is down for out number 2. That'll leave it up to Jose Izarra. And then last but not least, Erie nearly rallied from a 6-run deficit. They were down 6-0 early as Paniagua looks and throws towards second with no help. 3 runs, 3 hits, no errors for the Loons. 0-3-1 for West Michigan. But Erie lost 6-5 today. Next toss. Fastball just a little bit up and away, perhaps. 1-0. Next pitch, this one, bottom of the zone, called a strike at 90 from Paniagua. One ball and one strike. So that's what's going on in the Tigers system. Now we can look at the major league scores. Tigers and Mets just underway in the Big Apple. Framber Valdez going for the Tigers, back from his suspension. 1-1 pitch, breaking ball down and away, 2-1. Couple of the games got played earlier today. Orioles beat the Yankees. They actually one-hit the Yankees. 7-0 Baltimore winner. Kyle Bradish was really good for the Orioles. Six innings of scoreless one-hit ball. Three walks, seven strikeouts. He was awesome. The 2-1. Izara rips it high in the air towards left, but playable. Back towards the warning track goes Tillian to his left, comes in and makes the catch. And Inohan Paniagua delivers a scoreless fourth. Good job out of the Whitecaps bullpen on this day where they were pressed into some early work. Let's go to the bottom, rather the top of the fifth now in Midland. It's 3-0 Great Lakes on Whitecaps Radio. More scores and we come back.
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7: You've got the West Michigan Whitecaps on the ticket, West Michigan.

Let's go to the fifth. 3-0. Great Lakes with the lead over West Michigan. 3 early runs, and that's all the Loons have needed as Junior Tillian starts us off by taking one up high. The next one is a foul straight back. Ball and a strike on the Whitecaps' number 9 hitter. Nice job by Enohan Paniagua to give the Whitecaps another scoreless inning from their bullpen. Here's the 1-1 toss. Smacks it high in the air towards center field, but playable. Back goes Sirota to the warning track, and he hauls it in. Sirota's been busy out there in center field. He took away extra bases from Ricardo Hurtado with a great leaping catch to end the third. So, I like to think of myself as being not one to complain, at least I hope so, but I might have a little bit of a gripe with one of the games that they're playing here between innings in Midland. First pitch, Caleb Spur, tapper towards the middle of the diamond to the shortstop, Guerrero flips to first, two quick outs from Sterling Paddock and the Loons. I'm going to leave it up to Andrew Soika. So they played something called the newlywed game on the video board. Of course, we've all heard that game before. Many of us anyway. They used to have a TV show called the newlywed game. And you probably have seen it played in one form or another. First pitch to Soika splits the outsider with a breaking ball. Nothing in one. And I have to admit, the last question that was just asked was underwhelming at best. This one's down and away. So they asked the gentleman questions about his partner, his wife, and the first one was, what's her favorite song? And he got that one right. That was a good question. As Soika hits one high in the air towards right. It's deep and it's got some carry. Kintaro to the warning track leaps up and makes the catch. That one nearly left the yard, but instead Kintaro hauls it in. But you're not going to believe what the last question was that they asked. I'm kind of appalled. Let's go to the bottom of the fifth. We'll tell you what it was when we come back. 3-0 West Michigan.

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3: All top 10 prospects for the Los Angeles Dodgers. The first pitch grabbed the zone, next one gets the outside corner, and it's two strikes on Sirota, who is 1-for-2. He doubled to lead off the bottom of the first inning as the next pitch was down low, and the 1-2. Breaking ball zips outside. Two balls and two strikes on Sirota. He struck out looking to end yesterday's ball game. That was the Caps' victory to break that losing streak. 2-2 is bounced foul down the third baseline, and the count goes to two balls and two strikes. Let's do some Major League scoreboard watching, shall we? So Max Fried pitched for the Yankees today, left early, got the loss, and that is bad news for the Yankees because now there's some concern about his health. Here's the next toss, breaking ball outside, 3-2. He left that game after throwing 61 pitches and was diagnosed with left elbow posterior soreness. He's due for an MRI. 3-2 pitch. Fastball outside edge. Ring him up. Call third strike. That's going to get the Loons dugout barking a little bit. You can tell that that one actually missed the zone pretty significantly beneath it. But Dylan Reeves, the home plate umpire, rings up Sirota instead. One away, Eduardo Quintero takes over but low. Well, ironically, that game yesterday kind of felt like Dylan Reeves had a couple of calls that really benefited West Michigan as part of that contest. There was a play at second base, especially when Whitecaps threw out a runner trying to steal second base when it looked on replay as if he was clearly safe. Well, the Caps won't complain. First two were outside. Next toss, Quintero takes fastball that scrapes the inside corner. 91 from Paniagua, and it's 2-1. So hopefully Max Fried, who's scheduled for imaging, said he's not too worried about his situation, so hopefully he won't miss a lot of time. Now the 2-1. Quintero takes way outside. Three balls and one strike. Guardians got a win today. Parker Messick off to a really good start. Guardians beat the Angels 4-2. Chase DeLauder's off to a great start. 2-for-3 with an RBI. 3-1. Smokes it in the hole at short. Backhanded by the shortstop, Rayner. Plants and throws. He got him. Couple of big-time prospects involved in that play. Quintero with that hot shot to short and

0: Brainer puts it away. Two down. Now brings up Chuck Davelin. First pitch, breaking ball outside. One ball, no strikes. So those are the only two games that have already gone final today. As Davelin smokes one high in the air, right field, deep to the warning track, to the wall. Soika hops up and makes the catch. Well, Soika hit it to just about as far in his at-bat in the top of this inning, and now Soika returns the favor with a little skip-hop catch in front of the wall to end the bottom of the fifth. Two more scoreless innings from a Whitecaps reliever. First it was Licorica, now it's Paniagua. Things are looking good for the Caps bullpen so far. Can they get some offense now? We'll go to the sixth. 3-0 Great Lakes. Some scores when we come back on Whitecaps Radio.
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0: Riley Green on the run. He dives. He makes the catch.
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0: is off for West Michigan. Another inning for Sterling Paddock. He has been very sharp tonight as his first pitch danced in for a strike. The next one slashes the heart of the plate for strike two. Nothing in two. Caps have more action in their bullpen. First the 0-2 toss. Hurtado takes outside. Four scoreless innings so far from the Whitecaps bullpen. It looks like they've got another reliever getting tuned up. Here's the 1-2 pitch outside. Seth Chavez warming up for West Michigan. He's had a tough couple of appearances of late. Try to get back on track tonight. 2-2 pitch down and in. I would have to have imagined that Rene Rivera decided to go with a couple of the guys he would have otherwise had at the back end of the bullpen today. Maybe cover some of the later innings. Here's the 3-2. Hurtado fists one towards shallow center field, snaps his bat, making the catch is the second baseman Perez, floating out of the outfield grass for round number one.
1: Batting for West Michigan, the shortstop number two, Bryce Rayner.
0: Brings up Bryce Rayner. So we'll see Chavez come in. That's an important appearance for Chavez. He's been knocked around quite a bit his last handful of times out, and there's only so much you expect to see for somebody, so hopefully today can be a good bounce back for him as Bryce Rayner takes outside. More scores for you. Tigers got a two-run single from Riley Green. They lead the Mets 2-0. That game in the bottom of the first out in Queens. This one nips the top of the zone. There's a strike. Wow. K-Zone said that one was not in there. And once again, a big-time prospect has a bigger strike zone than the others. 1-1 pitch. Scorches a grounder toward second. It skips over the glove and between the legs of Nico Perez. Rayner heading for second. The throw not in time. How about a hustle double for Bryce Rayner? Quintero was slow to get the baseball in, and that's going to be very interesting for the official scorer because that one took a late hop, and I think they're going to give Rayner a hustle double instead. You could see that ball take a late skip, but it was right between the legs of the second baseman Perez, so that's what sort of makes that a little bit of a dicey proposition. They are going to give a double to Rayner. Hit that one 105 miles per hour, so I'm sure that had something to do with it, but that one took a little bit of a higher hop, and even though Perez probably should make that play, it became a little bit more challenging. First pitch was a strike to Pennington. The next toss on the way. Breaking ball up high. Rayner got a big lead off second base that time. Thought he was going to take off for third. Of course, there's a lot of incentive to get to third base with a guy like Pennington at the plate. They'll keep the second baseman Perez shadowing that second base bag to keep him honest. 1-1. Ground ball hit towards second base. This time, Perez goes down to a knee to field it. Flings it to first in time. There's two away. Over to third goes Rayner. That'll leave it up to Luke Schliger. Another chance with a runner in scoring position for the Whitecaps. So far today, they are hitless in six at-bats. So maybe they can find something from one of their newest players to help get them on the scoreboard. First pitch, Schliger takes a breaking ball that splits the outside edge for a strike. It's nothing and one. 3-0 Great Lakes. Top of the sixth inning, a runner at third and two outs. That's Bryce Rayner 90 feet away. The 0-1. Off speed, in the dirt. Good block by the catcher, Galees. Some other games going on. Phillies, Red Sox, they're tied at one. Reds lead the Nationals 5-4. A lot of offense there. Rockies and Pirates are scoreless in the second inning, and so are the Rays and Blue Jays. 1-1 pitch, high and tight. Two balls, one strike. Cubs and Braves are scoreless in inning number two. J.R. Richie for the Braves. Shota Imananga going for the Cubs. Everything else is later. 2-1 pitch. Cut and a miss. 2-2. Royals White Sox. Marlins Twins. Padres Brewers. Jacob Mizorowski from Milwaukee. Then out west, it's the Diamondbacks and Rangers, the Mariners and Astros, Cardinals, A's, and Giants and Dodgers. Robbie Ray against Shohei Ohtani in that last one. Here's the 2-2. Luke Schliger chops a foul down the first baseline as it bounds past the first base coach and the bench coach for the Whitecaps. That's Cole Roberts. He's the son of Dave Roberts. Of course, there's a whole lot of symmetry between Cole Roberts and the Great Lakes Loons. Of course, their parent club is the one his dad manages. Here's the 2-2. Fastball dots the outside corner. Caught him looking. Strike three. Caps strand another. Let's go to the bottom of the sixth inning. 3-0 Great Lakes on Whitecaps Radio.
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0: Nico Perez leads things off. Another new pitcher. Another milk means more call to the bullpen. It's Seth Chavez who comes in. They just had a question on the broadcast for the Great Lakes Loons. They have a little part of the broadcast called Stump the Booth, and it's where they ask the broadcasters a question. And yesterday they asked who hit the Great Lakes Loons homer in the 2016 playoff series when the Whitecaps and Loons met up back in West Michigan in the deciding Game 3. Answer to that one was Omar Estevez. First two pitches were strikes. The next one's outside, 1-2. Today, the question was, the Loons and Whitecaps share a manager from each of their histories. Who was it? Give you a second to think on that one. Here's the next one up high. Two balls and two strikes. So both of these teams have had, at one point, the same manager. I'll give you a hint. One was a long time ago now, and the other one a little more recently. 2-2 is outside. Three balls, two strikes. There is action in the Great Lakes Loons bullpen. They've got a righty throwing. First the set, now the payoff pitch. Perez takes a little bit outside. Doesn't miss by much. And it's a leadoff walk from Chavez. That's a tough way to start. Looks like Ronaldo Yeen, the flame-throwing right-hander, is getting loose into the bullpen for the Great Lakes Loons. Never a dull moment when he gets on the mound. But let's see what kind of lead Great Lakes has to hand to him. First pitch, ground ball to shortstop, could be two. Rayner to heel for one on the first TaylorMade double play.
1: Bang for the Red Lakes Loons, the shortstop number 13, Eduardo Guerrero.
0: Well, that's a big, big out. Well, at least in this case, two outs for Seth Chavez. Now he faces Eduardo Guerrero. First toss, down and away. One ball, no strikes the count. Infield pulled over to the right-hand side. Chavez delivers the 1-0 and squaring to bunt, pulling back. Guerrero takes a strike over the outside edge. 3-0 Loons. It's been 3-0 pretty much since the jump tonight. Three in the first for Great Lakes. It's been all zeros ever since. Whitecaps bullpen has kept them in this contest. It's the 1-1 pitch. Dances a little bit inside. 2-1. All right, so the answer to that question, who was the Whitecaps and Loons managers? 2-1, little flare in the center field. This one's down for a base hit. Eduardo Guerrero gets a two-out single. Brings up Victor Rodriguez. The answer, Lance Parrish. Lance Parrish managed the Loons in their first two seasons. I beg your pardon, I take that back. He actually managed them for just their first season. So 2007, he was their manager. Of course, he then went on to manage the Erie Seawolves for a handful of years in the mid-2010s. First pitch was a strike to Rodriguez. The next one is a fastball over but low. One ball, one strike. But then the former Loons manager came to manage West Michigan. That was in 2018 and 2019. 1-1. Fouled straight back. And you know what was really enjoyable about his 2018 season? He made the playoffs that year, and they made it on the last day of the season. It was a very memorable ball game. It was win and get in or lose and go home. It was in West Michigan. Here's a ground ball up the middle. Rayner has it. Little flip on the run. The heel is in time. That's a scoreless sixth for Seth Chavez. But we'll talk more about that when we come back for the seventh. 3-0 in favor of Great Lakes as we move along here in Midland on Whitecaps Radio.
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0: checks in. He's the new pitcher for the Great Lakes Loons. It's a Milk Means More call to the bullpen. First reliever we have seen for Great Lakes tonight after the Whitecaps have now ended up using a number of players. They're now four pitchers deep. And it looks like Seth Chavez might get a chance at another inning. First pitch was outside to heel. Now the 1-0 toss. That one way outside, 97. Yin can bring it. We've seen his fastball get up as high as 102. Maybe even higher than that. But it is a major league caliber fastball in terms of its velocity. Here's the 2-0 pitch. This one's over but low, 3-0. But what he lacks in every way, shape, and form is the command necessary to find his way up to said major league, as evidenced by the three-ball count here. Here's his set. Now the 3-0 pitch. This one's down low. He lost him. A four-pitch walk to Sammy Heal. Third time the Caps second baseman has been on base tonight. That brings up Juan Hernandez. You know, I'm immediately reminded of the fact that today the Lansing Lugnuts picked up a victory. They beat Quad Cities in a bizarre game. Final score was 15-3 Lansing. As Hernandez smacks one towards left, it backs up the left fielder Davalon to make the catch. See, that's a surprise. After a four-pitch walk, you would not expect a pitcher to go first pitch swinging. Granted, it was a good pitch to hit. But the way it's been going for Yin lately, you gotta feel like the move is to wait him out a bit. First pitch, a mile outside, one ball and no strikes. But patience is the virtue when you're talking about going up against Yin. Last time out, gave up three runs in two innings. 1-0 pitch, just a hair outside. Two balls and no strikes. But that game between Lansing and Quad Cities was interesting because the team that scored three runs out-hit the team that scored 15 runs. Here's the set. Now the 2-0 pitch to Junior Tillian on the way. Way outside. Three balls, no strikes. In that game, Quad Cities out-hit Lansing 16-8. Three balls, no strikes. Chance for Tillian. Does he get the green light? This pitch is on the way. It's a fastball that grabs the bottom of the zone at 98, 3-1. He had a game at Beloit back on April the 25th, which was about as forgettable as it can get for a reliever. Here's the 3-1 pitch. Inside. Caught the edge, and the count runs full. He went zero innings. He failed to retire a batter. Gave up four walks and a hit and five runs. Here's the set. Now a big payoff pitch for Yin. Inside, almost hit him. Ball four. So Yin walks two of the three batters he faces so far. That's going to send the pitching coach out for a conversation. Brandon Bailey out to chat with Reynaldo Yin. You can guess what it's probably about. 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Caleb Spurr, top of the order for West Michigan. They've got the tying run at the plate in the top of the seventh. Runners at first and second, one away for Spurr. The first pitch from Reynaldo Yin. Big cut and a miss. Put it on the inner half, and Spurr couldn't get there. Well, Caps have had two very different approaches so far in these four batters. They've either worked the count and drawn a walk, or they've swung at the first pitch. The 0-1 toss, this one grazes the outer edge. Called a strike, and it's nothing in two. A And of course, Spurs got to be up there saying, well, of course he's going to get ahead 0-2 on me. Here's the set. 0-2, fouled straight back. No balls, two strikes the count. That's the first time the Loons have gone to their bullpen. First milk means more pitching change for Great Lakes. Sterling Paddock was tremendous tonight. Six scoreless innings of four-hit baseball. Now the 0-2 for Caleb Spur. Down and away. Try the off-speed pitch. One ball, two strikes. Paddock, four hits and six scoreless innings of walk, four strikeouts. He's in line to get the victory. Well, the big reason the Caps are still in this is because of the performance by their bullpen. Here's a throw to second, and he throws it into center field. Both runners advance. Apparently, Yane's accuracy issues are not limited to home plate. Well, if you're the Loons, you probably leave the infield back here. There's not been a lot of contact made. And with a three-run lead, you can afford to even give one back. Here's the set. Now the 1-2 pitch to Caleb Spur. Fouls it back to the screen. Still 1-2. We've really yet to see Spur barrel up a ball from an opposing pitcher. It has been more kind of slap hits and hits with not a whole lot behind them, but he had some really good numbers at multiple spots before he ended up in West Michigan. Here's the 1-2 pitch all the way to the backstop. A throw back to Yane covering at the plate. It's not in time. Heel scores. Over to third goes Junior Tillian. Well, rarely do you see a case where your team scores a run that is entirely the doing of the opposing pitcher. But two walks, an errant throw in the center field on a pickoff, and a wild pitch have given the Whitecaps their first run. It's 3-1. Now the Loons bring their infield in. Yane comes set. Here comes a very important 2-2 pitch to Spur. Inside, almost hit him. Spur is 0-for-3. He's hit three balls on the ground so far. If he can hit anything with any authority, he could probably sneak it past some guys. Here's the 3-2 pitch. Outside all the way to the backstop again. Oh, my goodness. You got to be kidding me. Another run scores as Tillian crosses the plate, and it's 3-2. Third walk of the inning, and I think that's finally going to get the bullpen going. And I would say this, of course you've got to let guys get work in. There's no question about that. Here's Andrew Soika with a runner at first, the pitch. Fastball high. But I'm kind of surprised. Wouldn't you have somebody warming in your bullpen if things have been going this way for Reynaldo Yane the last three or four or five appearances? You kind of feel like you'd want to have somebody at the ready. Next pitch, Soika fouls it straight back. It's 1-1. So now, and only now, does a righty get loose in the Great Lakes Loons bullpen. And for the Caps, who couldn't sniff any kind of offense today, they are being gift-wrapped this opportunity in the seventh. 1-1 pitch. Fastball is outside, and the count goes to 2-1. Yane now at 22 pitches, 14 of them have been balls. 2-1, down and in, three balls, one strike, and the collective groan here from Dow Diamond grows even louder. Soika's had some really good swings today. A single, a double, and a ball that almost got out of the ballpark. 3-1 pitch. Inside, ball four. He walked him. The fourth walk of the inning for Reynaldo Yane. And I believe that's going to be it. Which is interesting because it didn't feel like the Loons had enough time in their bullpen. It was literally just that last sequence that they started getting their reliever up and ready. It doesn't feel like he is close to ready to come in. It's going to be Davis Chastain, the righty and the former Georgia Bulldog, to come in when we come back. Reynaldo Yean is done, but he's given the Caps a golden opportunity here in the seventh. They trail it 3-2. They've got Ricardo Hurtado coming to the plate when we come back. Caps are one swing of this entire night away from taking a late inning lead right here on Whitecaps Radio.
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0: New pitcher and a really good one for the Great Lakes Loons to try and get ahead. What has turned into a pop-up rally for West Michigan. Davis Chastain, the righty, comes in, and he's got a deal with Ricardo Hurtado. The first pitch from the Loons, righty on the way. Inside, and it gets away, but not enough to advance the base runners. Tried to go off speed. Good stop there by the catcher, Galiz. 1-0 on Hurtado. Chastain's numbers are great. 3-0 with a 180 ERA. 15 innings, 10 hits, 4 runs, 3 of those have been earned, with 5 walks and 22 strikeouts. So they immediately go from Yean to Chastain. Runners both go inside. The throw comes towards second base, and they got him. Oh, my goodness. Soika is out. I don't know if he didn't get the sign, but he was a very late jump on that pitch. It does push the runner to third. It doesn't go as a stolen base, but that was the potential go-ahead run. Here's the 2-0. Hurtado takes low. 3 balls and no strikes. Bryce Rayner waits on deck for West Michigan. I got to think that Soika must have missed a sign or something, because he's been so good at getting jumps when trying to steal bases. He had 2 yesterday. Here's the 3-0. Hurtado takes outside corner, called a strike. It's 3-1. Hurtado was robbed of an extra base hit back in the third inning on a leaping catch by Mike Sirota in center field. Now a base hit here could even this game. Caps trail at 3-2 in the seventh. Runner at third, 2 outs. The set in the 3-1 pitch to Ricardo Hurtado. Caught the bottom of the zone for a strike. 3-2. Boy, that was close. Caps dugout, not a fan of that call. Already barking out at the home plate umpire, Dylan Reeves. If Hurtado reaches, it'll be Rayner's chance. Caps have just needed one good swing in this entire ball game. They need it here. Hurtado waits the 3-2 pitch. Down low, the 5th walk of the inning for West Michigan. Well, this comes on a day. We were talking about that Lansing Quad Cities game where the Lansing Lugnuts drew exactly 10 walks in a single inning. It feels like a pretty big accomplishment to get 5 free passes. Now they've got the table set. Can they get one good swing to go with all these free passes? The pitch, fastball, top of the zone for a called strike to Rayner. It's nothing and one. Caps have done well to just wait out these Loons pitchers, but now they need a swing. 0-1. Breaking ball, outside corner, called a strike. Good. Breaking ball to Rayner, and it's 0-2. Rayner's 1-for-3 with a double. He's also struck out swinging. Can the Caps get a big swing from the Detroit Tigers' number 2 prospect? Runners at the corners, Rayner's behind in the count. The 0-2, runner goes from first, down low. The throw goes through towards second base. It's not in time. Hurtado gets his first stolen base of the season. Count goes to 1-2. Now a base hit can not only tie the game, but perhaps get you the lead. And the swings have gotten better for Bryce the last couple of games. Had his first 2 homers as a Whitecap during the homestand against Dayton. Now they just need him to put it in play. Behind in the count, the set and the pitch. Bryce Rayner takes down low. 2 balls and 2 strikes. Well, first base is open, but you certainly don't want to deal with the guy in the on-deck circle. That's Garrett Pennington, who's been the best offensive player all season for West Michigan. Can Bryce Rayner come through with a big swing with 2 on and 2 out? The 2-2 pitch, swing and a foul straight back. Rayner's double, that came in his last at-bat back in the 6th. It was simply a hard-hit ground ball to the second baseman, Nico Perez, but it took a late hop over his glove. So it went through his legs in a right field, but then Rayner turned it into a double with some hustle. Now they're hoping for one more swing. 2-2, swing and a miss. Rayner goes down on strikes, and in an inning where the Whitecaps draw 5 walks, they produce 2 runs, but are unable to get the lead. Let's stretch out, go to the bottom of the 7th, 3-2 Great Lakes on Whitecaps Radio.
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7: 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On the Ticket, West Michigan.

Jesus Galiz with a ground ball towards third. Juan Hernandez picks it up on the charge. His throw over to first pulled the first baseman Garrett Pennington off the bag. Tough play on the charge for the third baseman Hernandez. But Hernandez, with an inaccurate throw, allows himself to get into first base. So the Whitecaps end up getting a leadoff runner on against them. First time one of the members of the bottom of the Loons order has collected a base hit. Jose Azara takes strike one from Seth Chavez, who did get a double play in the sixth inning. He's going to need another one of those if he wants this to be an uneventful seventh inning. 0-1 pitch, way outside with a slider. If you're just joining us, it's 3-2. We're in the bottom of the seventh inning, a man on and nobody out. Ben Jacobs was recently ranked as high as a top 100 MLB prospect coming into his game today. The 1-1 pitch, Azara hits it high in the air, deep towards left. It's trouble. Tilly in warning track with room. He makes the catch for out number one. All the way back to first base goes Galiz. Azara's had a couple of long fly balls today. One away, back to the top of the order, and Mike Sirota. But Ben Jacobs only lasted one inning today.